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1: Okay, prepare for something shocking to happen on the radio show. And the point with this, the reason I'm a shock jock is that it causes people to buzz. Where'd you hear that? Oh, did you hear what Brant said? Oh,
0: yeah,
1: wow.
0: Right.
1: Brant Hanson show, yeah.
0: Okay.
1: But it's rated G, so all audiences.
0: Got it. I can be equally shocked.
1: It's just shockingly interesting.
0: Got it.
1: I'm not profane or anything.
0: What is this?
1: Okay. It's true. I read this. I'm like, that's true. It's kind of shocking.
0: Mm-hmm.
1: You trip and fall and survive. You've basically survived colliding with a planet. And that's pretty cool. And kind of shocking to think about. And it's something you could share with friends. Like, I collided with a planet and I survive.
0: Just because you tripped and fell in the parking lot?
1: Right. Right. It's all how you look at it. That's all. And so, anyway, please buzz about
0: that's
1: that.
0: That's what you want people to buzz
1: yep.
0: about?
1: It's pretty solid. Yep.
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And good afternoon. The Massey Tunnel, our big problem today due to no counterflow in effect due to electrical problems. So 99 southbound is heavy from Highway 91, the east-west connector on down. That takes about 30 minutes. 99 northbound is wide open until you get up to 91, where it's heavy up to the Oak Street Bridge. About a 15-minute drive through there due to an earlier problem. It's heavy leaving the airport on Grant McConachie Way eastbound just before the Arthur Lang. About a 20-minute-plus drive there, a possible vehicle incident. About 15 minutes is what it'll take you on 99 southbound from Keith Road to the Lions Gate. In North Van, one eastbound takes you 15 from Lynn Valley Road to approaching Main Street. And we're getting word of a crash on one eastbound at Abbotsford around Peartonville Road. That's about a 15-minute drive from just after Bradner Road. 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
1: Sometimes you like to sit on the old porch and talk about the days of yore. People won't understand this.
0: Okay.
1: Back in the day at the grocery store, there's some people who were really good at this. They wrote checks for their groceries, okay?
0: That's right.
1: Right, so we did that.
0: Uh-huh.
1: But some people made it a thing to be surprised every time.
0: When?
1: So they'd have 400 items.
0: Uh-huh.
1: And then they'd get the total, and then they'd be like, oh, reach into a purse or something. Pull out the, okay, what day is it? Okay, what's the name of the store? What's the amount? Oh, hang on a second.
0: Mm-hmm.
1: And there'd be a line of us,
0: sure.
1: Maybe 15, 20.
0: Yes, and the line's growing.
1: Right, but every time it's like, okay, how do I do this again? Okay, and you'd have to, in cursive, like, write the number.
0: Sure, and what's the date?
1: And then, can you tell me, what's the name of the store? Right. How do you spell that? And we're all like, can you? But that was a way of life.
0: Yes, it was, yeah. Took
1: and,
0: a while.
1: Yeah, you mm-hmm. almost had to tip your cap to the people who are shocked every time.
0: Yes, that's true.
1: Oh, I guess I should pay. Yeah, they're going to make you pay for it, man.

0: It's very positive. It keeps me in a good mood all day. Whenever I hear a good one, I just crank it and I enjoy listening to you.
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1: Okay, here we go. It's another spoiler alert for life.
0: I like this.
1: You're going to look back, and I know this from people who've written about this, older people. You're going to look back, and you might just wonder why you spent so much time managing your image with everybody. Why you were so concerned. Why? This is what I understand from older people. I've even seen it in my own life, even at this point.
0: Yeah.
1: So I want to pass that along to you. Like, if you're the one that can be generous because you're not constantly concerned about how you look, how you're coming across, I'm not saying that you don't care at all. But let's be honest, most of us, most of in our culture, a lot of it's about managing how we look, how we come across. What do people think of us? Like, people who think of that less and less can connect more, and you can be more of a blessing to the people around you. You listen better. You'll be one of the few people that listen. Like, why not try that?
2: 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Jesus gave the Great Commission to people. 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
3: 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He tried to protect the very people who were hurting him. 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He's reconnected with his sister after 15 years. He forgave his mother for the abuse, and God transformed his family. 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

And good afternoon. No counterflow today at the Massey Tunnel due to an ongoing electrical issue. 99 southbound is heavy from just south of Highway 91, the east-west connector. Take you over 20 minutes to get through there. Then further south, a vehicle incident just past the 91 overpass. The left lane is fully blocked. It slows from just after the Ladner Trunk Road. 99 northbound slowing from 91, the east-west connector, up toward the Oak Street Bridge due now to a new vehicle incident, which just cleared, so about a 10-minute drive through there. Accident reported leaving the airport on Grand Laconicky Way, the Arthur Lang Bridge, about a 10-plus-minute delay there, starting at the Vancouver International. And about a 20-minute delay, 99 southbound, approaching the Lions Gate, mainly from Heath Road. And word of a crash, one eastbound in Abbotsford around Peartonville Road, heavy off and on from 264th and Langley. That'll take you about 40 minutes. 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
1: Hi, David here with a simple thought from Lamentations 3:25. The Lord is good to those who wait for him, to the soul who seeks him.
0: Praise 106.5, hope and encouragement for British Columbia and the Pacific Northwest. Praise
2: 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Hey there, my name is Brant. Producer Sherry is here too. Thank you for being here. We tell people when they're new to the show that people call it oddly, refreshingly odd.
3: Oddly refreshing.
2: And oddly refreshing. Yes. And that kind of nails it. So both of it, the odd is true. But hopefully it's spiritually refreshing for you too in a lot of ways. Like it's encouraging. It's something you can keep coming back to to be reminded of God's goodness, honestly. And we have a lot of encouraging music too that's part of that. So thank you for being here.

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Yeah. 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
1: Here's a story. Jesus got into a boat, it says in Matthew, started across the lake with his disciples. Suddenly, a fierce storm struck the lake with waves breaking into the boat, but Jesus was sleeping. The disciples went and woke him up, shouting, "Lord, save us, we're going to drown." Jesus responded, "Why are you afraid? You have so little faith." What happens next? You should click through right now. Click for what happens next. You won't believe it.
0: And then there's an ad.
1: Yeah. Come on. Just show me what happens next. I want to see the video. This happens. It's a wild storm. They think they're going to die. These are fishermen.
0: Yeah, so it had to be a horrible storm.
1: Yes. These are guys who don't want to act scared, but they're so scared, and they think they're going to die. But Jesus responded, "Why are you afraid?" They wake him up. "You have so little faith." Then he got up. So he's still lying there while this water's splashing over. The waves are going up and down. They're pitching right and left. They're yawing and everything's crazy. They think they're going to die. He's still lying there.
0: Yeah.
1: And he's asking him, "Where'd you guys put your faith? Where'd you put your trust? I thought you trusted me." While the storm is still going. And then he gets up. I just think that's wild.
0: Yeah.
1: Think about how chaotic that scene is. And he is still like, "What happened to you said you trusted me." "You said you trusted." And he gets up and calms everything. Like, "Guys, you said you trusted me."
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1: Maybe, just maybe, you're not amped about the World Cup. I've met people who aren't.
2: I'm not.
1: Right, you're one of them. So, think about this, though. I make this point all the time, but I have a bigger point.
0: Okay.
1: 125 million people watched the Super Bowl.
0: Uh-huh.
1: 125 million.
0: Yeah.
1: The finals of the World Cup last time, 1.42 billion.
0: That sounds right. Yeah.
1: So that's just how
0: it is. The World Cup. Thing. It's the world.
1: What was cool at the Germany Curacao game? I think that's how you say Curacao. In my head, I've always read it and I've said it that way. Okay. So if I'm wrong, I'm sorry about that. They got together beforehand to pray with each other. German players and Curacaoan players.
0: Okay, that's nice.
1: Yeah, it is really cool because that's on a. You're from these different countries, completely different cultures and whatnot. And to go, first and foremost, you're our brothers and it's nice to meet you.
0: Yeah.
1: And then Germany destroyed it. But that wasn't the point. The point was.
0: Are you trying to get me excited about the World Cup?
1: No, that's not going to. I know that's not going to work. I gave up on that.

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1: No!
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0: Yep, just the right kind of weird.
1: It's just, it's really a sight to behold.
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1: If you're new to this thing that we are talking about, this following Jesus way of life, you have to fight something sometimes. It's our culture. They'll teach you that it's anti-thinking to be a follower of Jesus. Like you're just not intelligent or something. Mm-hmm. That's what non-intelligent people do. Yeah, if non-intelligent people do it. Intelligent people do it too.
0: Mm-hmm.
1: I saw this quote recently from a woman. She said, it's weird to look back and think I used to be afraid to believe in God. I thought it would be embarrassing. I have a PhD. I'm intelligent. I told myself religion is the opiate of the masses. Little did I know, a relationship with God is actually the greatest cure for embarrassment, intellectual pride, and overthinking.
0: Wow.
1: Totally.
0: That's good.
1: It is. Wouldn't you like to be a kid again?
0: Mm.
1: Marvel at truth and goodness and beauty. And then, like so many of the greatest physicists we've ever had, go, you know what? There's a loving God behind this. Like, there's, yeah, the culture thinks you have to not be intelligent, but that's not it at all. What you have to do is be humble.
0: You've been picking up on some little signals, some little signs. Sometimes it's kind of subtle. Sometimes it's just a big old huge blowout. I'm talking about the relationship between your kids. The sibling thing. As a mom, it's one of the things that I've had to learn how to navigate through the years. I'm Julie Lyles Carr, host of the All Mom Does podcast. And sibling rivalry, well, it's a real thing. You can go to purposely.com to listen to this episode or wherever you get your podcast.
2: 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As a young boy, he was abused and often wore long sleeves to hide the bruises. He tried to protect the very people who were hurting him. 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Then, Brad found the Lighthouse Mission. 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There were days when the pain felt so overwhelming he wanted it all to end. 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Through the radical, Christ-like love of the team at the Lighthouse Mission, Brad eventually said yes to an invitation to join the men's recovery program. 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

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When you don't have the answers and you've got nothing, we can be humble. Remember, God's wisdom is infinite. It surpasses human understanding.

0: Breeze 106.5. That is Jay King. Hi, I'm Steve. You know, this is a story that shows both the fallen part of our human nature and the part that's, well, the image of God. So, a woman named Beverly, she's 79, she has severe arthritis, lives on a fixed income. She lives in Ohio. And she somehow got hauled into court over the condition of her property, that she wasn't maintaining it properly. And she was actually even told by this judge that she could go to jail. This doesn't seem right at all, I don't think. But so here's what happened after that. The local TV station did a story on her. The next day, there's a knock at her door. She goes to answer the door. And there are these two guys standing there. And the first thing they say is, "Hi, we actually don't know each other, the two of us. We just showed up at the same time." And then they introduce themselves. One was a lawyer and one ran runs a lawn service company, landscaping. And they said they wanted to help. So that happened. The TV station did a follow-up, and because it turns out that they were getting flooded with people wanting to help. And so now the guy who owns the landscaping company, he's organizing all the physical help around the area, around the house and all of that. And people have written into the TV station, and they all want to do it. And I just think, that's really awesome. That's what being a neighbor is.
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2: 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At least I thought that. Like big checks, big gestures, big moments. But I think heaven pays attention to the jars of light. Some of us don't have much right now, but we still have encouragement, kindness, and time. And I notice that when you pour what light you have into someone else's darkness, God does something beautiful. He refills the jar. You don't have to give a lot, but give what you have. Pray about it.
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4: Who's this?
5: This is Barb.
4: Hi, Barb. Where are you calling from today?
5: I'm calling from Chilliwack.
4: You are caller number 9.
5: No way. Right on.
4: You are going to be playing today for $6,466.
5: Oh, that's amazing.
4: Well, if you happen to win all that money, what do you think you'd do with it?
5: Well, there's always some bills to pay, but we've got a cruise booked for next year, so that would definitely help with covering the cost of that for sure.
4: And what about that extra $500 from Murray, Kia, and Abbotsford to pass on to a friend?
5: I think that would probably go to my youngest son. He's just graduated, and he's got some student debt to take care of, so I'll probably try to help him out a bit.
4: Okay, here we go. What do you think that is?
5: Okay, is it moving an oven rack, like pulling the oven rack out?

0: $66.
1: So awesome. I can't believe it.
0: How are you feeling?
1: I'm actually a little bit speechless. I'm very shocked, actually.
0: Well, that is so awesome. Congratulations, Barb and Chilliwack. You won the Praise Secret Sound. It was the oven rack. Congratulations.
1: Thanks. That's amazing.
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Maybe it's been a long week. Take a deep breath. I got good news for you. The weekend is here. How's that feel?

0: 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I listen the first thing when I get up, through the shower and all the way to work. 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

0: Praise 106.5 with Phil Wickham, Homesick for Heaven. You certainly understand that. You know, God created this world to be ideal. And then, of course, we messed it up. We did. And here's the good news. He has promised to make it right again. We are headed for a world that is going to be beyond our imagination. And we'll be in the very presence of God and each other, other believers, forever. It's going to be really good.
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0: You guys are like positivity and uplifting in a sea of anxiety and bad news. 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
1: And Brant, just want to remind you of the words of Jesus. 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

0: Breeze 106.5. That is Unspoken and Walk With Me. Do you relate to any of that? How about this? I've been trudging through this muddy water up to my chest, but I'm going to sink to my knees. I need Jesus to walk with me. Yeah, sometimes it feels like that. Like you're just not getting anywhere, or like you feel like you're sinking and you need a rescuer. Thankfully, we have one. His name is Jesus, and he not only rescues you from sin and death, we talk about that a lot, he also walks with you through anything that this life throws at you. You want to find out more about a relationship with Jesus, go to praise1065.com/whoisjesus.
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2: 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Some of us don't have much right now, but we still have encouragement, kindness, and time. And I notice that when you pour what light you have into someone else's darkness, God does something beautiful. He refills the jar. You don't have to give a lot, but give what you have. 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
0: He couldn't take his eyes off you and muttered something about allergies. 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

When the gaslight comes on, remember what it says in God's Word. He will take care of everything you need. Here to fuel your soul. 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

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Here's some good news. 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
1: It just reminds me when, you know, things are rough, the words that just speak out when you can't reach your Bible all the time. It comes through the songs. And so it makes me pause and realize how grateful I am and all the blessings that we have.

Radius 106.5 with Ann Wilson. Hi, I'm Steve. I don't know if you watched the Team Canada soccer match against Qatar. Canada won 6-0 the other day. The bad thing, though, was that Ismaël Koné, one of the Canadian players, got hurt on a play and

0: taken off on a stretcher. He ended up having surgery, and the good news is the surgery was successful, and they're saying he's going to make a full recovery, but there's no way he's going to be able to play in this tournament, obviously, which is a bummer. I did think it was pretty cool that Nathan Saliba, the guy who replaced him, he scored a goal, one of many goals Canada scored in that match, but he scored a goal, and when he did, he held up Kone's jersey as a way to honor him, and I thought that was really awesome.
1: 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Brad's story began with deep pain. As a young boy, he was abused and often wore long sleeves to hide the bruises. He tried to protect the very people who were hurting him. And after being told he wasn't wanted, Brad became addicted at just 12 years old, trying to numb pain no child should ever have to carry. That pain followed him for more than 40 years. Then, Brad found the Lighthouse Mission. At first, he didn't want help. He only wanted a bed and a meal. There were days when the pain felt so overwhelming he wanted it all to end. But God didn't give up on Brad. Through the radical, Christ-like love of the team at the Lighthouse Mission, Brad eventually said yes to an invitation to join the men's recovery program. And that yes changed his life. Today, Brad has been clean and sober for more than 18 months. He's reconnected with his sister after 15 years. He forgave his mother for the abuse, and God transformed his family. And now, Brad is serving at the Lighthouse Mission, walking alongside men who come through the doors just like he did, hurting, hungry, and unsure if change is still possible. 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

0: Oh, I am just so grateful for this radio station, and that is the truth. 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

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I am Steve. 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
14: Masculinity has been deconstructed so effectively and so much, and some of that's been very helpful to deconstruct. Okay, we shouldn't be this or that. Okay, but what's the construction?
15: A great question from Brandt Hansen, and he joins us again on Focus on the Family with Jim Daly. Last time we had a wonderful conversation with him about living out your true calling and purpose as a man. And today we'll hear more of his insights. And thanks for listening. I'm John Fuller.
16: John, it was a great discussion yesterday with Brandt. And, you know, the thing that caught me is this idea of tending the garden right out of Genesis. The fact that Adam kind of looked the other way while Eve was being lured in. And he was standing nearby, according to Scripture. Mm-hmm. He didn't step in and kind of defend her and aim things in a more godly way. And, you know, we all suffer from that poor decision that Adam made. It's called a sinful environment now because he disobeyed God. And what a beautiful analogy to bring that forward and teach each of us men how to be the healthier Adam, the better Adam, the tender of the garden Adam. And that means your marriage, your household, if you're a single guy, developing yourself and aiming for something that's more meaningful than the dopamine hits we get from gaming and pornography and those things that take us down. I thought it was really powerful.
15: Yeah, it was a very proactive, engaging conversation. And Brandt is an author and radio host. He's heard on over 200 Christian radio stations. He's authored a number of books, and today we're focusing on The Men We Need, God's Purpose for the Manly Man, The Avid Indoorsman, or Any Man Willing to Show Up. And of course, we have copies of that book here at the ministry.
16: And John, you missed one of the biggest points. He won Personality of the Year.
15: Oh, yeah. He got a special parking spot, I'm sure.
16: I'm just fixated on that.
14: The irony is I don't have that much personality.
16: No, I think it's just such a great little award.
14: Funny,
16: you know?
14: Yeah.
16: You said last time they gave it, what was it? You said,
14: well, they since I've won more than one, they said I won multiple Personality of the Year awards.
16: I just love that.
15: We've got to different iterations of Brandt get different awards.
16: So great. And, you know, for the listener, they might remember you being on the program. You do struggle with autism.
14: Yeah.
16: That's something that's part of your life.
14: Yep.
16: And you've really done such a fantastic job overcoming those obstacles. And you're an author. And, I mean, you're a radio personality. So you've done well.
14: Well
16: done.
14: Thanks. And I think it's one reason this book is different than maybe a lot of man books. I'm hearing that. It's biblically based and whatnot. Because I've got neurological problems being on the spectrum. Like my eyes move back and forth. I have a thing called nystagmus. It's pretty profound. I have to move my head to negotiate for that. So it's very obvious to people when they first meet me. But that kept me from, like, I can't do axe throwing. You don't want the guy.
16: I can understand. I wouldn't volunteer.
14: Yeah, don't bring me to your church axe throwing night with the guys.
16: Receiver of your axe
14: right.
16: throwing.
14: Like, no. How about not? You don't bring me. We find you something else to do. Like, so coming at it from that angle for guys that aren't into that stuff, like to be able to say, everybody's welcome here. When people say, guys need to stand up and be guys, like, what do you mean? Because for a lot of us, I can't play football. I can't do the thing with, again, like special forces stuff. Like I couldn't qualify for the military. I can't. So what does masculinity look like then for all of us? And I think there's got to be a deeper thing that underlies, and I think this is it. I think it's the keeper of the garden thing that Adam was given to do specifically by God.
16: Yeah, and I so appreciate that. And it definitely will guide my conversations with my young adult sons now that are in their early 20s.
14: Yes.
16: And we're going to have that talk and use that metaphor and apply many of these things. Last time we talked about forsaking the fake world of technology to relish what is real and investing in relationships, which again, everybody struggles with generally, but the younger generations particularly are really struggling in that area. The second one was protecting the vulnerable. If you missed it last time, go back and listen again. Get the app for the smartphone, whatever you need to do. Call us and we'll send you the download so you can hear it. Let's pick it up with the third decision that you've encouraged guys to make, and this is a biggie. Be ambitious about the right things. Why do you think so many men are dissatisfied about the regular world, if I could call it that?
14: I don't think they have any idea what they're supposed to be doing and what would actually be life-giving to them and to the people around them. They don't know. So they have to be told, just like we all can be trained into things. This is called discipleship, but you have to give people a picture for it. What I find a lot of guys, though, left without being told wisdom about what it means to be a man, to be a keeper of the garden. Absent that, you just go towards whatever the culture is pushing on you.
16: Yeah.
14: And it can be various shades of things that are offered. But the problem is, if you're ambitious, even if you're like, well, I'm gonna work hard and make a lot of money and so on and so forth, be a good citizen. Like, okay, but let's say you got little kids in the house now. Is it all about your work now? Because you need to be, being ambitious isn't enough. It's being ambitious about the right things. And what I'm trying to say, for example, in that scenario is you need to understand life is in seasons. And right now is little kid season. This is it. So you make decisions based on that. You have to be, this is what wisdom is. It's knowing what's valuable versus something else.
16: You said you made perhaps one of the best right decisions when your kids were young.
14: I totally did. Out of all the dumb decisions I've made, I tell people this too, I nailed this one. So I had a very stressful job. I was doing talk radio. It was 3 hours a day of arguing about politics and whatnot. And I was fairly good at it when the ratings were fine, but stressful. Well, I thought, you know what? I'll go to law school just to shift gears and do something less stressful. So I went ahead, got into law schools and stuff, got some really sweet offers and stuff. But I was talking to my lawyer friends who said, when you get out of law school, you're going to have to take a job at a big firm. You'll be home one evening a week.
16: Wow.
14: And so I took a job that paid almost nothing. And we moved the family down to South Florida at the time. But I was done with work at noon every day. And since we homeschooled the kids, I had every afternoon to play with them. And mainly I played. I should have helped more with the homeschooling. But, you know, I mostly just took them to this pool, to the beach, played.
16: You're the PE director.
14: Laughed. Yeah, that's what I was. Thank you. Good call. But I know my kids. Mm. And then later on, guess what? My career was fine later on when I had more time.
16: Mm-hmm.
14: And that was a brilliant move.
16: Yeah.
14: We did not have much money. We were stressed out a little bit about the money thing, but honestly, God provided just enough the whole way, and I would never trade that.
16: Mm-hmm. Boy, think of that. That's a big statement.
14: Totally. So yeah. I don't have those regrets. Like, but it's so important to ask God. I'm telling guys this, like, to understand what's of value and what's not right now. And that's a big part of being ambitious about the right things.
16: Yeah, and I think, you know, guys find it hard to figure out where that trigger is, you know? So if I've gone to business school, just fill in the blank, whatever right. education you have, or vocation, let's include those folks that aren't going to college. It's hard to manage that. And you think it's the number one thing is we need resources, financial resources
14: Understood.
16: To pay
14: yeah.
16: the mortgage, to feed the kids, to get them to school stuff. And especially in this environment with hyperinflation and everything we've got going, it may not even show up on the screen. What if we were to do less? I have more time with the kids.
14: Yeah. Well,
16: we'll have to stretch every penny.
14: Yeah. For some people, this is impossible. It's like they're just in a financial situation, you can't do anything. But for most people, I don't think that's true because of the buying decisions.
16: Yeah.
14: And you wind up serving this car. Like, why do I have to have this nice truck?
16: Mm-hmm.
14: Why do I have to have this nice car? Am I James Bond or something? Why can't I drive a 87 like Corolla if I have to?
16: Yeah.
14: I can.
16: Yeah.
14: I can't. So there are decisions a lot of times that I can make that will free us up from stress and allow me to enjoy my wife and enjoy my kids before it's too late, because you do not get those years back.
16: Mm-hmm. What's so interesting is your example, what you did, the one right thing you said that you did.
14: Yeah.
16: There's not a plethora of those examples. There's plenty of examples of men who chose career.
14: Yeah.
16: And we can list what the outcomes of their family life was like. Typically, divorced, remarried, maybe divorced twice, remarried, who knows?
14: Well, if they were given a vision of being a keeper of the garden, this is your actual role in this world. So these people around you need to thrive and bloom. You've been entrusted with these humans. You're not all about domineering them. You don't own them, all that sort of stuff. What you do as a loving father and husband in this scenario is like, these people should, I'm going to make sure that they can thrive.
16: Mm.
14: They get to bloom. I will defend them. I will create a secure space for them. And part of that security is knowing that you're there.
16: So that's being ambitious for the right things. That's the third one. The fourth one now, make women and children feel safe, not threatened.
14: This is a big thing, because a lot of us will pat ourselves on the back. And I'm talking as a married guy here, but a lot of us will pat ourselves on the back and say, well, if an intruder ever came into my home, I would defend my wife against him. I would do whatever it takes to defend. And most of us would. That's good. The problem, and I read this account in another book, but I had to put it in mine too, because it's like so honest. The guy's friend was just said, you know, the problem is most of the time that doesn't happen, but the intruder is me with my words.
16: Right.
14: With the, like, my wife has to guard herself against my attitude, my words, my lack of involvement, my lack of security, my hurtfulness. You can pause and hurt your wife. If she says, I love you, and you're like, pause. Yeah, I love you too. Like, it's all about, even the slightest things can be a curse to somebody.
16: Mm.
14: So what I'm trying to say is to guys to rethink that scenario where, well, I'll defend my wife. Okay, start with your presence and your words. And when you see that, it's not a guilt trip. Because a lot of guys can be hearing this and going, oh boy, yeah, I guess I blown. Like, no, it's an opportunity. We can change.
16: Yeah.
14: Starting today.
16: You know, for our Hope Restored program, this is the main thing they talk about, is security. That women need security and they need to feel that from their husbands. You know, one of the things too, I don't even realize this at times. I mean, I'm a pretty big guy. I played football. And sometimes when I'm talking to the boys or to Gene, I mean, Gene will say, whew, you're coming off a little strong right now. I don't even know it.
14: Yeah.
16: Honestly, you don't even know. You're kind of, whew, and, you know, getting up for the big game, I guess.
14: Me too.
16: And she'll be able to talk me down a little bit. I didn't even realize it. Mm-hmm. I didn't know I was being aggressive.
14: Yeah, and I get all lawyerly. And
16: so that's too bad.
14: Yeah, and insistent and whatever, and my wife has had to make me aware of that. And now...
16: But those are threatening things.
14: Exactly.
16: Right? I wouldn't think that, especially if I'm up against another guy and we're in the weight room talking.
14: Right.
16: You know?
14: You don't think it at all.
16: This is the way we banter.
14: But this is my garden.
16: Right.
14: And these are the species in my garden, which I love. And again, I want them to thrive and flourish because they knew me. I want them to flourish because they knew me.
17: So when your wife calls you on being lawyerly, is it against the backdrop of... I know your heart, but right now, or does she tend to be a little firmer on that?
14: She's pretty firm. My wife's brilliant, and she's also direct and firm. But I mean, she's right. So I have to be able to be willing to understand she respects me more when I'm embodying this thing that I'm talking about here about being a source of security.
17: Yeah.
14: People are drawn to that, too, because everybody's so insecure now. This is men, women, everybody, children. But to have somebody who's not anxious, somebody who's at peace, somebody who's not angry, who is secure, people are drawn to it because there's just not much of that.
16: Yeah. Protection and safety, I mean, it goes beyond the physical needs. We've alluded to that, how we speak, the posture that we take. How did Jesus model this for us with his statements and his actions?
14: Yeah, I wrote
16: it. I mean, whipping the tables, that's pretty aggressive, right?
14: Well,
16: but then asking the questions of the woman at the well, it's pretty gentle.
14: Yeah. I write one chapter called The Jesus Masterclass on How to Treat Women.
16: Mm.
14: And there's several things that he does.
16: Oh, give them to me.
14: It's very honoring. Well, just an example, like the Jairus or Jairus, I don't know how you pronounce it, but he's like the head guy at the synagogue. So he's a big shot, important guy. His daughter's sick. Jesus puts him on the back burner for a woman who wasn't even supposed to be there in the crowd, who's bleeding and is embarrassed and unclean. And Jairus and his retinue had to be like, wait, her? Why? He elevates her. You're not supposed to do that in that culture. You don't even do that in this culture very often, where you're like, bump a woman who's considered unclean above an important guy. Or when he's at Mary and Martha's, and Mary comes in and sits at his feet, or she's in the living room sitting on the floor, probably they all were, that's where the guys go. Like, I've been in cultures, if you travel, there's cultures where you don't see the women of the house. They stay in the kitchen, and they pass the food underneath a curtain where all the guys are sitting in the main room, or they have the kids bring out the food and set it down there.
16: Huh.
14: Mary's like, no, I'm going to learn from this man. He was doing something revolutionary by saying, you're welcome here, and this is a very good idea.
16: Yeah.
14: Like, there's a million ways that Jesus subtly and not so subtly elevates women and respects them in a lot of ways that we just don't even think about.
17: This Focus on the Family broadcast will continue in just a moment.
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19: Unlike most university and college students, Caleb learned what God's Word says on finances, including the fact that God discourages borrowing and that God promised to meet our needs, but not necessarily our wants and desires. During high school and university, Caleb followed Christ's admonition in the parable of the tower to save for future needs by estimating all future university-related costs, including tuition fees, books, etc., and then developing annual budgets in order to meet those needs. Caleb worked diligently full-time during the summers and part-time during the school years, earning sufficient income so that when he recently graduated from university, he has no debt. 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Caleb is not experiencing financial stress, and Caleb and his fiancée can afford to get married next year, as she has learned God's way of managing money too. 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
16: Brant, becoming a godly man is all wound up, I think, in point five, which is choosing today who you want to become tomorrow.
14: Yeah.
16: I like that. For the guys that are feeling guilty right now, or maybe the wives that are listening saying, Bob's not going to like this. There's always tomorrow. I mean, the Lord gives you breath.
14: Right.
16: And you want to wake up and do things better. So speak to that idea of having a plan for correcting those things that aren't tending the garden.
14: Well, here's the plan. And I like that it's hopeful. Again, like you said, this isn't about beating ourselves up because we've failed. And we didn't know sometimes. We didn't know exactly what we're supposed to be doing sometimes. And we make mistakes.
16: Uh-huh.
14: The plan is this. You're going to become whatever you're paying attention to right now.
16: Huh.
14: That's it. What you pay attention to is who you're going to become. And you do pay attention. You pay to attend things. Your brain can sit and attend to this or that, but that's shaping who you're becoming.
16: Yeah. I think it was the late Larry Crabb, who we had on the program many times here at Focus, who said, line up 100 men, watch them closely for a week. 70 or 80 of them will be ruled by a passion called neediness.
14: That's right.
16: What was he driving toward there? I think I get that, but what's the difference? What is the neediness that 80% are looking for, and what's the opposite of that?
14: Still trying to achieve significance on their own.
16: Through
14: whatever.
16: Tick some off?
14: Something.
16: Me.
14: Well, like career achievement, money,
16: cars.
14: Sex. Like, yeah, attractiveness. Like, it could be a million different things, but like, that they're still not secure as men just comes bleeding out, especially in a workplace environment where there's like, why is this so competitive or fear-based or something? Like, what? It's just a weird thing. It's because people are still trying to, they're still needy.
16: Yeah.
14: And to get to a point where, you start paying attention to the right things. I'm talking about bringing the Lord into your mind, growing, listening to things that are wise, paying attention to wisdom, like, being around the right things, paying attention to the right things, you will become a more secure person.
16: Yeah. No, it's so true. So many wealthy people, wealthy men that I've met, they tend to, especially the non-Christian, I think Christians tend to do this better, not perfectly, but better, where they'll say, I was aiming for that next deal. And I just told myself, if I get that next deal that's going to give me X amount of money, I'm done. I'll be fine. And then what they find is when they get there, that's really the next deal.
14: Right.
16: It's like a deal junkie. They're never going to have enough. It won't be the perfect deal. Therefore, we've got to move to the next deal to get that satisfaction or that significance.
14: Just needing complimented all the time, needing this for that. Here's a wonderful thing that C.S. Lewis was talking about. He said you really have to watch when you're younger because you're on a trajectory. So a little attitude, he called it a grumble. If you're a grumbly person when you're 25, people are like, okay, well, it's all right. But you're on this trajectory. You wind up when you're older, you become just a grumble.
16: Yeah.
14: Like we become more and more a caricature of what we're fostering in our lives.
16: Interesting.
14: And it's like I mentioned in the book, like you will, if you're off by 1 degree for a moonshot, you miss the moon by 3,100 miles.
16: Right.
14: Because of the trajectory of things. So that's why I think a lot of older people, you can look at this person and say, man, he's a saint. He listens. He offers wisdom. Everybody just loves being around him. Or you can see the anger on somebody's face. They become nothing but anger. And they're at the grocery store hitting you with their shopping carts. It's like you become this extreme thing that you were fostering when you were younger.
16: You know, Brant, let me ask you this. In the context of your old radio days doing a lot of political commentary, that's an environment where, I mean, you do get angry.
14: Yeah.
16: Because people seem like they're not thinking. I'll be polite.
14: Right.
16: The word stupid comes to mind. You can gin that anger up to where you're really behaving as poorly as those you're opposing.
14: Or Here's another thing that happens, and I think it's more subtle, especially I see this with older folks, and I'm getting to be one of those older folks. We need you to be at peace. Like, we need you to be the voice of the family or the voice of your neighborhood, the voice of your church, where you're thinking in terms of the kingdom of God. But if you're sitting there basting in propaganda, whatever the propaganda is, whatever the news is, whatever, if you're watching that all the time, you're not going to be that person. Mm. And now we're missing you, but we need somebody to offer some peace and a lack of anxiety. Instead, you're anxious now because you're sitting there like getting all ginned up.
16: Well, I mean, yeah, I'm thinking nobody's tending that garden.
14: Right.
16: Politics, my gosh, it's overgrown, it's weed infested, it's gnarly. But we need to be Christian men and do the right things and do it with the right attitude. The key, though, is the alternatives to that neediness that we were talking about a minute ago. If we could take that from 80% to 10%, how would we do that to get men focused on the right things again?
14: Well, this is, I'm taking a shot with writing this book. Like,
16: yeah,
14: I don't know.
16: You wrote the book.
14: I really don't know beyond that. Like, to try to explain, I think this is God's vision for us. I think women respond the way they do because they intuitively know it is to be a keeper of the garden, to be a source of security for the vulnerable around us. Your neighborhood should be safer just because you're there.
16: Let's move to decision six. Take responsibility for your own spiritual life. Seems right.
14: It is, but if I were just looking at that chapter, I'd be like, okay, here we go. It's the old, you need to do this and that. It's actually good news. It's not a guilt trip again for guys. I'm saying for a lot of guys, they associate spiritual, because our culture does this, with emotional. So a lot of guys feel left out, or they've done something wrong with God. They don't even understand the whole thing. It doesn't compute. If you're more analytical, this can be for more analytical women too. That's definitely me. I don't respond emotionally to a lot of stuff that other people do. Like a certain song, everybody's, wow, like we went to the chorus and we modulated up and now our hands are in the air. Like, I'm sitting watching them like, yeah, but they do that, the Journey concert too. Like when they modulate or they hit that chorus again. So I'm always analyzing. Right. Maybe I'm too skeptical, and I'm okay. So that's, but what I've realized reading the stories of people in the Bible is spiritual isn't about emotions. Being spiritual is about loyalty.
16: Huh. Faithfulness.
14: Yeah, faithfulness to God. You just keep showing up.
16: Yeah. That's the fork in the road, as we've talked these last couple of days, that decision tree that's always in front of us as guys. Do we look at this? You got to say yes or no.
14: Yeah, just...
16: You know,
14: just,
16: and loyalty and faithfulness is what should drive you to God.
14: And when you understand that, when guys understand that, we're like, I can do that. Like, I get it. Guys, this is part of, if you're in the military, you have a job, or like to people around you, like I can keep showing up, but God deserves my believing loyalty.
16: Yeah.
14: And that daily thing where it's like, I'm going to partner with God in life, like Abraham.
16: Brent, let's wrap up right here. I mean, these are great concepts. I'm actually quite excited to talk to Trent and Troy about this. But the concepts are great, and the vision is so strong about being the Adam, tend the garden, protect Eve, protect your children, help the vulnerable, all the things that we've talked about these last couple of days. But I am thinking of the guy who's maybe in his 60s, maybe older, who is looking back going, it's the first time I've really heard this. Mm. I did chase the money. Mm-hmm. I did go through two marriages. Whatever it might be, how would you encourage him? What would you say to him to pick up today and move forward?
14: It's not too late. And in fact, somebody repenting is what we're talking about, rethinking. Somebody who repents or rethinks gets humble when they're in their 60s or 70s. It's more impressive.
16: It is.
14: All I can say to somebody who's listening and going, well, I wish I would have thought about this before. I wish I would have had that idea before, but I didn't think about that. I didn't live that way. All I can tell you is much respect to you for saying, but now I will. Yeah. I just have tons of respect for that. So that's all I have to tell you.
16: You know, it's interesting. I'm thinking of something someone once said to me about the Holy Spirit, that evidence of the Holy Spirit in a Christian's life is a changed heart.
14: Yeah.
16: Changed actions. That's the thing that really is the evidence.
14: And it's continuing.
16: He was this and he's now this.
14: Right.
16: That's a changed heart.
14: How impressive is that? Where do you see that anywhere else in the world where somebody in his 70s, like, you know what? I realized I get to do this and now I'm going to serve people in this way better. Like,
16: yeah.
14: That alone makes me believe in God even more.
16: Mm. Yeah. And it's so good. Brant, you've done a wonderful job with this book, The Men We Need. And I think it is one of those resources that every dad, A, should digest, and every husband, to be able to be that garden tender and hopefully not miss the way Adam did miss. That's the goal. And then to teach your sons what it means. You know, I hear from so many Christian parents who have daughters. I've not been blessed with a daughter. I wish I had one, but I don't. But how they say, where are the Christian guys that my daughter can marry? And that's my job with two boys. I've got to help prepare my sons to be the husbands they need to be. And this is one of those resources. And if this content is resonating with your heart as the wife of that man who maybe needs to look at things a little differently, or the man who wants to see his potential reached in Christ, get a copy of this today from Focus on the Family Canada. When you do, all the proceeds go right back into ministry. So get in touch with them today.
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23: On Thursday's program, Chuck Swindoll left us with a definition that won't let go. He said that grace is free sovereign favor to the ill-deserving. It's not earned, it's not kindness extended to friends. God's grace is favor poured out on those who deserve the opposite. Today on Insight for Living, Chuck takes that definition off the page and walks it into history, into a forgotten man, a no-place town, and a king who came looking anyway. This is where grace gets its face. Chuck titled his message, The Grace of God.

We learned our last time together that God loves us, remember? When that love is activated, grace kicks in. That's the beauty of God's grace. When love is activated, grace kicks in. Grace is free sovereign favor to the ill-deserving. God sovereignly, apart from anything from us, any goodness, any effort, any attempt to win his favor or friendship, God in his grace reaches down to lift us up, even while we fight him in the process. Amazing. Amazing. To illustrate that, look at Romans chapter 5, verse 8. Just the one verse for a moment. But God demonstrates his own love toward us, in that while we were yet

Hopeless. Verse 8. While we were yet sinners, underscore sinners, Christ died for us. Helpless, sinful. Verse 10, for while we were enemies, we were reconciled to God through the death of his son. Underscore that word. Helpless, sinners, enemies. Grace is God extending his favor to those who can't help themselves. When you lose a loved one and you can't make it through, his grace gets you through it because you're helpless. When you cannot make yourself well and you're suffering and suffering over a long period of painful time in your life, you're helpless to make yourself well. God comes to your rescue and his grace gets you through it, gets you beyond it. He helps the helpless. Grace is God's undeserved favor extended to those who could never earn it and are unable to repay it. We said it best with the free sovereign favor to the ill-deserving. Why ill-deserving? Because we are sinful to the core. To the core. Verse 19 in the same chapter of Romans 5. As through one man's disobedience, the many were made sinners. Don't go any further. There's Adam. There are your grandparents, your great-grandparents. There's your heritage. There's your progeny. The whole family of us, sinful. Every one of us. Because one man sinned, acting as our federal head. When he sinned, we sinned. The many were made sinners. Even so, through the obedience of one, Christ, Jesus, our Lord, many, we read, many will be made righteous. You can't do it on your own. It must come through Christ. Look at the next verse. The law came in, why? So that the transgression would increase. Amazing. Even among Christians, transgressions increase. G.K. Chesterton said it well when he spoke of original sin as the one Christian truth that can be verified by observation anywhere in the world, any day of the week. Just look around. The harshest, ugliest, worst letters I have ever been sent have been sent by Christians. The most difficult, angry treatment has come to me from Christians. The most painful scars on my life were put there by Christians. Carnal Christians, sinful Christians. And don't tell me their motive was right. Their motive was wrong. And often my response was not right. Why? Because I'm sinful to the core. I'm blue also. And isn't it amazing? In our society, people deny that. You know, there are audiences where if I preach like this, they'd be pouring out the aisles. I mean, they're walking out on, I'm not going to listen to this. You know what I did last week. You know the money I've given to that charity. You realize how good I am compared to my neighbor? I mean, on and on they go. It's just denial. J.I. Packer told a wonderful story of how denial can blind us to the truth. He loved to talk about the psychiatrist who brought a man into his office who was convinced he was dead. The psychiatrist's job was to convince him that he's living. He couldn't convince him. Finally, he settled on a foolproof plan. He took a couple of medical books from his shelf and he gave them to the man and he said, look, read these chapters and you will see that dead men do not bleed. You'll read it for yourself. The guy said, okay. Came back in a week and the doc said, well, what do you think? What did you learn? He said, I'm now convinced, said the patient, it's perfectly clear that based on this evidence in this medical journal and this medical book that dead men do not bleed. I'm convinced. Without saying a word, the psychiatrist pulled out a drawer, got a needle, took the man's finger and pricked his finger. Out came blood. The man said, great Scott, dead men do bleed.

0: Please. Please. The evidence is everywhere. Our denial is in reverse. It's in reverse. We're in this fixed state where we believe we're alive spiritually. In fact, we are dead spiritually. No hope to get to heaven on our own without coming through the cross. We'll hear about Christ on the cross in the messages yet ahead. But for now, let's settle on this. The law tells us what to do. It just doesn't enable us. As the poet wrote, "Do this and live, the law demands, but gives me neither feet nor hands. A better word God's grace does bring. It bids me fly and gives me wings." It gives me wings. We are able to live on in this life, sinful as we are, because of the grace of God. We're able to have an eternal kind of life like God our Father, because God in His grace chose to declare us righteous. John writes of how Jesus brought grace and truth in His coming. John lived, by the way, chapter 1 of his gospel. John lived in the in-between era. How interesting would that have been? Born and reared in the era of the law, and Jesus came later after his death. The Holy Spirit came and the era of grace kicks in, and John has lived to see the two, and he knows the difference came in the person of Jesus. John starts right off. He doesn't mess around in this gospel. Go back to John chapter 1. The Gospel of John chapter 1. John opens his account of Jesus Christ, and he doesn't beat around the bush. Look closely. "In the beginning was the Word." This is John's word for Jesus himself, W-O-R-D. "In the beginning was the Word. The Word was with God. The Word was God." So immediately states that Jesus is deity. In fact, verse 3, "All things came into being through Him." Jesus is the creator. He's deity. He's the creator. Verse 4, "In Him was life, and the life was the light of men, and the light shines in the darkness, and the darkness did not comprehend it," did not extinguish it, could not put it out. The light shone. The original light is not in ourselves. It is in Christ and Christ alone. If there is light to take away darkness, it will be in Christ and Christ alone. If there is any light in us, it's reflected light. Reflected light. In that sense, Jesus is like the sun. We are like the moon. Jesus, the original Star of David, if you will. The Son of God came, created, brought life, brought light. Look closely now. Verse 14, "The Word became flesh and dwelt among us." One of the paraphrases says, "He moved into the neighborhood." I've always liked that. Jesus came and He moved into the neighborhood. He didn't remain aloof. He didn't live in a castle. He didn't say to people, "Stay away, I'm holy." He became one of us. He spent time with sinners, tax collectors, prostitutes, people who gossiped, who were ugly to other people, folks who didn't forgive, people who weren't kind, people like us. He came to this world and He dwelt among us. Look at the next statement. John writes, "He was there." This is an eyewitness account. "We beheld His glory, the glory as of the only begotten of the Father, full of" what? "Full of grace, full of truth." Without hedging in any way on truth, He demonstrated grace. The law had done none of this grace, had offered none of it. And this one who came with His one-of-a-kind glory demonstrates fully this grace. And with Jesus, freedom replaced bondage, and light took the place of dark, and hope the place of discouragement and depression and emptiness. We learned that about our God at the very first time on this Godhead series of messages. His glory, we saw glory in him. There was the effulgence of God in his presence. It must have been magnificent to be around the Savior. He didn't glow, didn't have a halo, didn't walk around a white robe going, ooh, No, that's a phony idea of him. He was just like any other Jewish man. However, he happened to have been God. He looked like all the rest of us. But this verse says we saw his glory. John was there. John was there. He saw it. It's like nothing else he's ever seen. It was glory as of the only begotten of the Father, full of what? Look, grace, truth. Grace doesn't deny truth. Grace underscores truth. You're sinful. You don't deserve what I'm going to do, but the truth is my love is activated and I'm going to extend my favor in your direction. And as a result, you're going to be the recipient of grace, even though you do not deserve it. He was full of grace and truth. Verse 16, I love it. Look closely. For of his fullness we have all received grace upon grace. Eugene Peterson in the Message renders that we all live off his generous bounty, gift after gift after gift after gift. It's grace. It's grace. From John 1, look at Ephesians 2. Quickly now, time is moving. Ephesians chapter 2. Verse 8, verse 9, Paul is in the subject of salvation. He starts where I have been, verse 1, Ephesians 2, you were dead in your trespasses and sins. You were dead and you formerly walked in this way. Therefore, verse 8, not surprisingly, it is by grace you have been saved through faith. Grace trumped law. Grace overshadowed our sin. You have been saved by grace through faith. And it wasn't from yourself, it was the gift of God, not as a result of works, so that no one may boast. The summary of salvation, by grace through faith, not works. By grace through faith, not works. Say that. By grace through faith, not works. Again, by grace through faith, not works. You have just stated a truth not known by the vast majority of the world, even a world that's heard of Jesus, though most in this world have not. Those who have think that there's something in them that will somehow gain the favor of someone that good, when in fact the purpose of his death is because we couldn't get good, we can never be good, therefore he will declare us righteous because of his death. I take it by faith. It is because of God's grace. It is never because of my works. The greatest heresy on the planet comes through words like this. It's not what God does for me, it's what I do for him. And the vast majority of people who even acknowledge there is a God, and it's a decreasing number every year, work hard to please him, to do good things, when in fact good things come after we have believed in his son. And that those are valuable works, but they don't get us to God. They're the result of our knowing God. Now, this wonderful story. I love this story in 2 Samuel chapter 9. You may remember when we were on the glory of God, I used King Uzziah as an example, who became a leper. When I spoke on the holiness of God, I referred to Isaiah the prophet, who stood in the temple and heard the angels as they, in antiphonal voice, said, "Holy, holy, holy, infinitely holy is the Lord our God." Isaiah. When we were on the love of God, we looked at the prodigal son and the prodigal's father. Today, on the grace of God, we're going to look at Mephibosheth. Back to 2 Samuel chapter 9. Get your pen handy. I rarely tell you that, but today I'm going to urge you to write down the six analogies that tie in with our salvation coming from the life of Mephibosheth. 2 Samuel chapter 9. I want you to put on your thinking caps. I want you to travel with me back over 2,500 years, and we are in the palace of the king. His name is David. His predecessor, King Saul, has died. David has come to the throne. His dynasty is now running its course. Listen carefully. In the Eastern dynasties, when a new king came on the scene, all of the family of the old king, the former king, is exterminated. Or, if not exterminated, they run like rats on a sinking ship. Because what? The new king will kill them. Their presence, since they have the royal blood in them, would be a threat to the new king's throne. The family of Saul have fled away, though David exterminated none of them. But when Saul died, Ziba, his servant, as well as a nurse who was helping with the children, took up this little boy, Mephibosheth, and ran for their lives to hide. In the running, she dropped him, and he was crippled in both his feet. Now, that's the background of the story Mephibosheth here in 2 Samuel 9. And David is now in his palace. Can you see the carvings of around him, the gold appointments? I mean, it is luxurious. Finally, peace has come to Israel, prosperity. As one wag put it, there was not only a chicken in every pot, there was a grape on every vine. David was a prosperous king, and he took care of his people. He did not overtax them. He was a shepherd by God's grace that had been brought to the place of the kingship. So he's musing on his throne. As some of you have done when you got promoted to that place you now hold, CEO, president, you're the owner, whatever. And you sit back and you think, man, how blessed am I? And David, as he's sitting and musing, remembers a promise. Before his dear friend Jonathan died in the same battle as Saul, his father had died in, David promised Jonathan he would take care of his family. Jonathan said, just make that covenant with me. And David said, I promise. Suddenly, the promise comes back to his mind, and he thinks, I've got to make that promise good. Because of his relationship with his friend Jonathan and Jonathan's father Saul, King David initiates an act of grace. Look at it. So David said, is there yet anyone left of the house of Saul that I may show him kindness for Jonathan's sake? You'll read the word kindness several times through this passage. It's a Hebrew word translated kindness, chesed. If you say it right, something lands on the back of the neck of the person in front of you. So be careful of about repeating it. But chesed is a guttural term. It means loving kindness, sometimes translated mercy, occasionally just love. Here, through this passage, it's kindness. Think of grace, grace, grace. God's treatment, sovereign, free, sovereign favor to the ill-deserved. Is there anyone to whom I might show free, sovereign favor? So he meets a man named Ziba, who is from the house of Saul. And Ziba said, I know where there is one. And I'm just a servant, but verse 3 concludes, there's still a son of Jonathan, David. He's a cripple. He's disabled.
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0: Not long ago, I had the privilege of sitting with a small group of young pastors, bright, eager, serious about their calling, and they came loaded with questions. I loved it. One of them leaned forward and asked me something I've been asked 100 times, but it never gets old. He said, Chuck, how do I quicken the hearts of my congregation in a world that spends more time staring into a cell phone than reading a Bible? I smiled, because I've been waiting my whole life for that question. Stick to the Word. That's it. That's the answer. Don't chase trends. Don't craft clever self-help messages dressed up in religious language. Don't try to out-entertain the entertainment world. You'll lose that race every single time. Just open your Bible, tell your people who God is. Let the text speak. And I promise you, you will never, ever want for an audience. His word is inexhaustible. His character is genuinely, breathtakingly awesome. And I mean that in the purest sense of the word. Not a hashtag, not a throwaway adjective. Awesome. There is simply no one like Jesus. Here's something you may not know. Insight for Living reaches a remarkable number of pastors. We train them. We resource them. We come alongside them in their calling. And when you impact a pastor, you impact a congregation. When you impact a congregation, the ripple effect spreads through families and then through generations. That's not a small thing. That's a legacy. As June 30th approaches, I want to invite you to invest in the next generation of cross-proclaimers. Your gift doesn't reach just one person. It reaches a pastor who reaches hundreds, who raise up families, who carry the message forward long after you and I are gone. What are you waiting for? Let's invest together. The cross we proclaim is worth every penny.
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8: Fathers, let your children get up in the morning and see you starting the day off with Scripture. Let the children see you turn to the Lord in times of difficulty and crisis. 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Model it for them. Show them

0: They say values are often caught more than taught. We can proclaim, do as I say, not as I do, all day long. But we have to go the way in order to show the way. Today on A New Beginning, Pastor Greg Laurie brings good encouragement for dads. Pastor Greg brings some deeply personal insights today from his own life, growing up without a dad for the most part, but learning how to draw from Scripture and from other positive role models around him.
1: The title of my message is How to Be a Father When You Are Fatherless. And my text is Ephesians chapter 6, verse 1. Children, obey your parents in the Lord, for this is right. Honor your father and mother, which is the first commandment with promise, that it may be well with you, that you may live long on the earth. And you fathers, do not provoke your children to wrath, but bring them up or train them in the admonition of the Lord. This phrase train is interesting. It can be translated two ways. And each way gives you an insight into what it means to train a child. One way means to break a horse, to break a horse. So that means that you have to have discipline in the home, you have to have rules in the home, you have to have absolutes in the home, and there are rules. You say, this is my house, and these are the rules of the house, and this is what you need to do as my son or as my daughter. But another way the word train up can be translated is create a thirst in. So it's like breaking a horse, absolutes, rules, that's important. But it also means to create a thirst in. So it's not just rules, because if you have a home that's just rules and just absolutes, that's too far one way perhaps. But the other is create a thirst in. Have you ever noticed that if you go out to eat with some people that if you don't order any food, when their food arrives, it really makes you hungry all of a sudden. And you say, could I have just one fry? Sure, have as many as you want. And you eat that fry, and it's the greatest thing you've ever eaten in your life. Why is stolen food better than food you order? My wife, when she's preparing a meal, will chop everything up in little portions. She's got the carrots here, and the celery here, and the whatever else there. And I go and I eat it. Don't eat that. Those are portions. And she turns away, and I eat another one. Because stolen food is better. Okay, but anyway, when someone's enjoying their meal, it makes you want to have a meal. And I think when you model for your children what it is to walk with Jesus, they too will want to walk with Jesus. So show them how it's done. Let your children get up in the morning and see mom and dad with their Bibles open, starting the day off with Scripture. Let the children see you turn to the Lord in times of difficulty and crisis. Let the children see you give regularly of your finances, showing how important it is to be invested in your church and in the work of the kingdom of God. Let your children see you be faithful to your wife and your husband for a lifetime and keep that marriage together and keep it strong. Set the pace, model it for them, create a thirst in them for God. That's what we're all called to do. In Deuteronomy, we're given directions from Moses as to how to father. And I love this. It's so clear. Deuteronomy 6:5, you must love the Lord your God with all your heart, your soul, and your strength. Commit yourselves wholeheartedly to these commands I'm giving you today. So first he says to dad, you know, you need to walk with God. You need to keep these commandments. And then he says this, repeat these again and again to your children. Talk about them when you're at home, when you're on the road, when you're going to bed, when you're getting up. Start reading the Bible and imprinting your children early. Teach them the word of God from their youth. Did you know that by age 5, a child's brain is already 90% developed? So even before they can fully comprehend what you're telling them, read them stories from the Bible. Start getting those thoughts and those truths imprinted into their little minds. That's why Moses says, repeat these things again and again to your children. Don't wait until they're preteens or teenagers. Start early. That's when you lay the foundation. Talk about the Lord in the car. Talk about the Lord at bedtime. Talk about the Lord at breakfast. Did you know most children begin to question their faith between the ages of 11 and 14? Discuss those things with your kids. Help them understand why you believe what you believe before the storm hits. And the storm will hit in every person's life, or they have to make these truths their own. Now, I've said a little bit about rules and having absolutes, and that is important. But in some Christian homes, they're overly legalistic. Too many rules, too many boundaries, boundaries that aren't necessary. Now, I heard my son Jonathan say this from this pulpit not too long ago, and I wasn't quite sure how to react. I thought, wait, was that good what I did? Here's what he said. You may remember. He said, you know, my friends came from Christian homes, and they couldn't listen to secular music, and they couldn't watch cartoons on television. All they could watch was VeggieTales. And he says, however, in our home, it was different. My dad would drive me to school, and we'd listen to the Beatles and Jimi Hendrix, and then my dad would sit down and watch The Simpsons with me. And I'm thinking, oh boy, was that good? Was that good? What have I done to warp this child? But let me explain what I was trying to do. And I'm not advocating for either any of those things. But I'm simply saying this. I was trying to enter his world. And I would watch a cartoon with him. And then I would explain, now, we don't agree with that. And here's why. Or that was kind of funny. Or that wasn't good at all, right? So I would kind of work through those things with them. I'd play video games with them. I'd skateboard with them when I still could skateboard. I did things with them. I took them with me everywhere, and I tried to integrate my faith into their lives as well. And that is something we all should seek to do, because we want to be a reflection of our Father in heaven.
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2: Well, glad you're along for Pastor Greg's message today called How to Be a Father When You Are Fatherless. Let's continue.
1: Godly fathers don't need to be biological. Godly fathers don't need to be biological. So I never knew my biological father, but among the men my mother married, she made one good choice. A man named Oscar Laurie, an attorney from New Jersey. He didn't hang out in bars. He didn't drink. He didn't smoke. I don't know what my mother saw in him. He was an academic. He was a moral man. He was a hardworking man. And he not only became my father, but he adopted me and gave me his name. And so he was my dad, and I still think of him as my dad today. But one day, getting out of school, the car was loaded up with all of our luggage, and we're living in New Jersey at the time, and I said to my mom, well, what's going on? She says, we're leaving. I said, where are we going? She said, to Hawaii. Well, I'd never been to Hawaii. I was very excited. Oh, great. Where's Dad? He's not coming. I didn't see him for the rest of my childhood. So now fast forward. I hear the gospel at age 17. I come to Christ. And I start thinking about Oscar Laurie. Is he alive still? I would love to see him again. So it turns out I was going to be speaking in New York at Central Park. And I thought maybe he lives in New Jersey. So there was a girl that went to our church to work for the Bar Association because he was an attorney. This is before Google. And so I said, see if there's an Oscar Laurie that you can find. She found him quickly, and he was practicing law in Red Bank, New Jersey. So I called his law office. And the secretary answered, and I said, hello, is Oscar Laurie there? She said, no, he's out to lunch right now. Can I ask who's calling? I said, yes, it's Greg Laurie. She said, how do you spell your last name? I said, the same way he spells his. This is his son. And so I get a call about a half hour later, and my dad says, "Greg, it's so good to hear your voice." I said, "Hey, I'm going to be speaking in Central Park. It's a long story. I'm a preacher now, but I'd love to come see you for lunch." He says, "Oh, no, come to our home for the weekend. I want you to meet my new wife, Barbara, and my two sons." He had adopted two other boys as well. So I reluctantly agreed. I didn't want to impose, but we arrived there in New Jersey, and Barbara, his wife, a wonderful lady, made an incredible Italian meal. My wife was there, and my son Christopher was there. And so Barbara says, "Greg, tell us how you became a Christian, and then you became a preacher. I'm so interested to know." So I began to tell my story, and my dad sitting opposite of me at the end of the table, and he just had his hands up to his face, kind of like this. And he didn't react. And I felt like I was in a court of law and he was the judge. And I wasn't doing that well. He didn't react at all. Then after it was done, we got ready to go to bed. And my dad said to me, "Greg, I need to walk. One thing I forgot to tell you is he had a heart attack and blacked out behind his steering wheel and drove into a telephone pole and almost died. So now he's on medication because of his heart problems. He needs to walk every morning. So he says, would you walk with me tomorrow morning?" I said, "Okay." And so he knocks on my door at 6 o'clock in the morning, New Jersey time, 3 o'clock California time. I come stumbling out of my bed and we start walking in the park and there's that brisk East Coast air and I'm still waking up. He says, "Greg, I listened very carefully to what you said last night." And I said, "Okay, good." He says, "And I would like to accept Jesus Christ into my life right now." So I said, "Well, you know, let me go over it one more time. I want to make sure you understand." I went over it again. He goes, "I understand. What do I need to do?" I said, "Well, Dad, you pray. That you do it through prayer." And he drops to his knees. We're in a park. He drops to his knees. Well, I wasn't going to get on my knees, but since he was on his, I got down on my knees and we prayed, and he prayed to ask Christ to come into his life. And then he said, "Pray for my heart. Pray God heals my heart." Okay? And I prayed that God would heal his heart. And the amazing thing is he walked with the Lord for 15 years after that, and God even healed his heart on top of it. One final point. This is the last point. We need to leave a godly legacy. So maybe I'm talking to some dads today who have mixed emotions about this occasion called Father's Day because you've not done the best job possible. There's always a second chance. There's always tomorrow. You can start again, start afresh. But I would just say you want to leave a godly legacy, and that starts by taking your children to church. There is a trend in the church today to go less frequently. A lot of people who used to go to church maybe 3 times a month now go 2x a month or maybe 1x a month. And we see this more and more. And here's what I would say to you. I'm not trying to be legalistic. Maybe I am, whatever you want to call it. You need to be in church every single Sunday and set the example. Sunday is the Lord's day. "Well, Dad, there's a great swell, or let's go to an amusement park." No, yeah, maybe we'll do that later in the afternoon, but we're going to go to church together. Listen to this. A study revealed that if mom and dad attend church regularly, 72% of their children will remain faithful in attendance. It's pretty good. If you go to church regularly, 72% of your children will do the same. However, if only dad attends church regularly, 55% will remain faithful. If only mom attends regularly, only 15% remain faithful. Sorry, moms. Thank God for you. We'd be in big trouble if the moms were not holding the fort down and trying to step in when the fathers step out. So thank you, ladies, for all that you do. But if neither attend, only 6% will remain faithful. See, that's the power of example. And it also shows the influence of a father. So you need to model it for your children and leave a godly legacy. Maybe as you've heard this talk about fathers, you would say, well, I never heard my dad say he loved me. But I want you to know this, regardless of what your earthly father did or did not do, your heavenly Father always has and always will love you. You may be fatherless, but you have a Father in heaven who loves you unconditionally. And he's told you he loves you. He says, I have loved you with an everlasting love. Therefore, with loving kindness, I've drawn you. And I love 1 John, behold, what manner of love the Father has given to us that we should be called the sons of God. And guess what? This Father in heaven wants to adopt you into his family. Just as I was adopted, you can be adopted into God's family by believing in Jesus Christ. Let's pray. Now, Father, thank you for this time in your word. And I pray you'll help us all draw close to you. As Jesus said to Mary, I must depart and go to my God and your God, to my Father and your Father. We have a Father in heaven, and for this we are thankful. So, Lord, we commit ourselves to you now, and we ask you to bless us as we go our way. Bless again the fathers that are here, and for those that come from troubled homes, from fatherless homes, or homes with fathers that didn't do what they should have done, help them to take comfort and courage and strength in knowing that they have a Father in heaven, our Father who art in heaven. While our heads are bowed and our eyes are closed, or maybe someone who has joined us today who has never known God in this personal way, if you would like God to be your Father, if you would like Jesus Christ to forgive you of your sin, just pray this prayer after me. Lord Jesus, I know I'm a sinner, but I know that you are the Savior who died on the cross for my sin and rose again from the dead. I receive you into my life now, and I choose to follow you. In Jesus' name I pray. Amen. Happy Father's Day.

0: 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Well, Pastor Greg, your book, Jesus Revolution, and the movie of the same name have touched a lot of lives. In fact, let me read you a comment from a listener on this subject.
1: Okay.
0: She starts by saying, "My story is nothing extraordinary or exciting." Now, remember, she said that. "I'm just a woman who became a widow in 2019, and my life has felt empty ever since. I had absolutely no knowledge of the Bible or Jesus other than he was born, died on the cross, was buried, and rose on the third day." That's a pretty good start.
2: Yeah.
0: "Then I heard about the Jesus Revolution movie, and it sounded interesting because I remember that time, and I know people who were saved at that time. I saw a video of Pastor Laurie talking about the movie, and to be honest, I found myself wanting to hear more from him. I liked him instantly. Well, I thought to myself, you've got that Bible, read it. So I started reading the Gospels, and I nearly fell out of my chair. I always thought the Gospels were the small paragraphs that were read in church every week. I had no idea how long they were or what they said. All I know is when I started reading them, it was the strangest thing. I could feel love coming at me from the pages. I could picture Jesus being there and doing all those wonderful things, and I was dumbfounded. It only took 66 years to find this out. Now I read my Bible every single day without fail. I can't get enough of it. It brought Jesus to life for me. I started attending a Bible-based church and doing Bible study, and now my life is completely different. No longer empty. Remember," she said, "my story is nothing extraordinary or exciting." I think I would disagree with that. Wouldn't you?
2: I would. It's so amazing to hear what we call the testimony. The testimony is when we tell our story of how we came to Christ. And, you know, there's a certain similarity in all of our testimonies. We become aware of our need for God. We somehow hear the gospel through a person, through reading the Bible, as in her case, or some other way. And then we realize we need to make that commitment to Christ ourselves. And we do so, and conversion takes place. But I'm amazed at the different ways the Lord reaches different people. And I'm so thankful that the Jesus Revolution film was an impetus to get your attention. That's really why it was made. You know, we told a story to inspire people. It's a story of how I came to faith, how my wife came to faith, how others came to faith as well. And it can be your story. And so we're thankful that God has used this movie and this story to touch people around the world. And by the way, did you know that movie is based on a book? The book is simply titled Jesus Revolution. Ellen Vaughn is the author. She's a prolific, outstanding writer. And I wrote it with her, telling her all the stories firsthand, and she tells all about those stories that God did in that last great spiritual awakening known as the Jesus Movement or The Jesus Revolution. The film is based on this book, and you can have your own copy of The Jesus Revolution book for your gift of any size. If you saw the movie, you've got to read this book. And for folks that are extra generous, we're not only going to send you The Jesus Revolution book, we're going to send you a DVD copy of The Jesus Revolution film, also a digital download copy that you can take the film and put it on your phone or your tablet or your computer and enjoy it for years to come. 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Some can give more. 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And thank you for your generous investment in this ministry, which enables us to teach the Word of God and preach the gospel all around the world. So get your copy of the Jesus Revolution book. And for those that give a little extra, the Jesus Revolution movie.
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11: If you fail, Father, to teach your son to fear God, the devil will teach him to hate God. If you fail to teach your son to guard his mind, the devil will gladly teach him to have an open mind. If you fail to teach your son to obey his parents, the devil will teach him to rebel and break his parents' heart.
12: 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What sort of person do you want your son to become? What are your hopes for your daughter? How do you help them achieve those goals? Conversely, how do you keep your child from rebelling against your authority and making sinful choices and picking the worst of friends and handling money foolishly? Well, in view of Father's Day, John MacArthur will answer those parenting questions today. John's message is called Crucial Lessons for a Wise Father. Of course, even if you're not a father, I think you'll appreciate what you're about to hear. It's a message that will show you how to encourage, how to pray for your dad and the fathers you know. So now here's John MacArthur.
11: We have a responsibility as fathers to our sons particularly. Sons who tend to be, for the most part, more rebellious than daughters because they are the ones given by God leadership roles and capacities. If we will faithfully teach our sons, they will, by example and precept, lead the women as well. Where you have a plurality in the nation of godly fathers, they will impact the mothers. And where you have godly sons, they will impact the daughters of the next generation. And so the high priority of Scripture then is that fathers teach their sons and thus raise up a generation of godly leaders. Because God has ordained this, and because God wanted us to be sure that it was followed carefully, God, by the inspiration of the Holy Spirit, gave a manual for fathers to use on their sons. A basic resource book. That book is the book of Proverbs, and I want to invite you to turn to it, if you will, right now. And we're going to be looking at the first 10 chapters of Proverbs, in a very general sense. There is one compelling, overarching, consummate, summary lesson. And that is that we are to teach them wisdom. The word which dominates the Proverbs is the word wisdom. Sometimes the word instruction appears, sometimes the word understanding appears, sometimes the word discretion appears. But all of those words are simply elements of wisdom. To know, to understand, to be instructed, to have discretion means to act in wisdom. Wisdom means not simply thought, but conduct. It means to live righteously. We are to teach our sons spiritual wisdom is the noblest and greatest and purest pursuit of their life. And I would like us to look at these first 10 chapters and just pick and choose the elements that are here that I think make up 10 crucial lessons a faithful father must teach his sons. Lesson number one, teach your son to fear your God. Fear your God. In chapter 1 and verse 7, the fear of the Lord is the beginning of knowledge. And chapter 9, verse 10 says, the fear of the Lord is the beginning of wisdom. But everything starts with fearing God. Teach your son, son, fear your God. Lesson number two. Son, not only fear your God, but guard your mind. Guard your mind. Third great lesson. A father must teach his son, obey your parents. obey your parents. All through this entire section, these statements about hear my son, your father's instruction are repeated. There's a fourth principle. And this must be taught as well, and very, very important. A father must teach his son, select your companions. Select your companions. This is a father's duty. Son, fear your God, guard your mind, obey your parents, select your companions. Fifth, control your body. Any witting father who has any sense at all realizes that young men are going to develop passions that can lead them into tragedy upon tragedy unless they learn how to control their body, their bodily desires. And as you get into this section, this is the dominant theme throughout these first few chapters of Proverbs. Go to chapter 2 for a moment, verse 16. This is repeated, and we don't have time to go.

way she wants because the constraints are off. You beware of that roaming woman who is away from the point of her responsibility. Beware of the adulteress who flatters with her words, that leaves the companion of her youth, that's her husband, and forgets the covenant of her God, that's her marriage vow. Beware of her because her house sinks down to death and her tracks lead to the dead. Why? Because adultery, by biblical prescription, required the death penalty. She'll bring you to death. Teach your son, keep mentally away. Don't go to certain places in town. Don't get caught in certain compromising situations. Keep your hands to yourself. Stay away from women like that. Guard your feet, guard your eyes, guard your ears. Teach your son that. Control his body for purity. And he'll be a delight to you and blessed by God. There's a flip side of that. You say, well, if you teach him that too strong, then when he gets married, he won't appreciate the joys of marital sex. So you have to balance it. Point number six, teach him, son, enjoy your wife. While it is forbidden prior to marriage, it is exalted afterwards. Go back to chapter 5. This is so beautiful, the way it's articulated. Verse 15 says, drink water from your own cistern. And this is following on the passage about the harlot. Drink water from your own cistern and fresh water from your own well. When you're thirsty, find your satisfaction with your own wife. That's what it means. When you're physically thirsty, find your satisfaction from your own wife. Drink water from your own cistern and your own well. Should your springs be dispersed abroad, streams of water in the streets? You know, one of the things that people wouldn't want to see in that particular part of the world in ancient times was just water flowing through the street. Nobody in their right mind would just take buckets of water and throw them across the street, just throw them down the pavement or the dirt. Why? Because water was very precious. And not only that, it wasn't much of it. It was hard to get at, to get. And nobody was going to be just wasting water. And he uses that as an analogy. As people would be considered foolish who just threw water in the streets, you are considered an absolute fool if you just go out in the street and spread your stream everywhere and produce babies by other people. Don't do that. A fool would do that. Foolish and wasteful is a man who fathers children all over town, all over the street. Let them be yours alone, he says, and not for strangers with you. Let your fountain, your procreative capacity, be blessed, and here it is, and rejoice in the wife of your youth as a loving hind and a graceful doe. Let her breast satisfy you at all times. Be exhilarated always with her love. But why should you, my son, be exhilarated with an adulteress and embrace the bosom of a foreigner? And he reminds him in verse 21 that God is watching and sees everything. Enjoy your wife. Be exhilarated with her love. Let her breast satisfy you at all times. Rejoice in her. Teach your son that. Teach your son by the way you treat your wife and by the things you say to be totally fulfilled in his own marriage. Teach him what Proverbs says, that a wife is a gift from God more precious than jewels. Teach him that a wife is given to be his best friend and companion, that a wife is to serve his needs and that of the children, and she is to be rewarded for her efforts and praised, as Proverbs 31 says. Teach him the beauty and the wonder and the blessedness of a gift of a wife, and teach him to enjoy his wife. And you will teach him best if you enjoy yours. The wise father, what is he doing? He's saying to his son, fear your God, guard your mind, obey your parents, select your companions, control your body, enjoy your wife. Those are the key lessons. Let me give you just a few more. Number 7, watch your words. Watch your words. Teach your son to be careful how he speaks. Chapter 4, verse 24. My son, he says in verse 20, then in verse 24, he adds, put away from you a deceitful mouth, put devious lips far from you. Make sure you don't speak lies. Make sure you don't speak hypocritically. Make sure you don't speak perversely. Make sure you don't speak deceitfully. Speak pure, true words. Certainly one of the things that I grew up with was that lesson. I
I'm about as far away from using any curse word or one remotely related to a curse word as any human being in the earth, because I had my mouth washed out.

0: numerous times for words I didn't even understand or pronounce correctly. My mother used to wash out my mouth with Fels naphtha soap. If I came home and said, "Daddy, what does blank mean?" In went the soap. I have, that's what's called aversion therapy. We have passed that on to our children so that what comes out of their mouth is the word, hopefully, of the righteous. Proverbs says, "The lips of the righteous speak wisely. The lips of the righteous are a fountain of life and a tree of life. The lips of the righteous are like choice silver. They're satisfying. They feed others. They bring healing and deliverance. They are patient, kind, wise, truthful, honest, pure, soft, gentle, slow to anger, and are mouthpieces for the Lord. Teach your son to watch his words." Chapter 5, verse 2, "Your lips may reserve knowledge." Chapter 6, verse 12, "Stay away from the one who walks with a false mouth." Chapter 10 is magnificent. Look at verse 11. "The mouth of the righteous is a fountain of life." What a great statement. Verse 13, "On the lips of the discerning wisdom is found." Verse 14, "The mouth of the foolish, ruin is at hand." Quite a contrast. Verse 18 says, "He who conceals hatred has lying lips. He who spreads slander is a fool." Don't do that. Don't lie. Don't slander. It's another thing we taught our children was never to lie. Our children, and I'm sure this is correct, and Patricia and I have talked about this in recollection, never lied in their life that we know of more than once. Because the first time we caught them in a lie, there was a major unforgettable event that took place. Which event lasted long in their memory? And it told them, in effect, that is a very bad thing to do, and attached to it is immense pain. They seem to get the message. Teach your children to speak the truth. Verse 19, "When there are many words, transgression is unavoidable. Teach them not to always talk. He who restrains his lips is wise. The tongue of the righteous is as choice silver." It just goes on like this. Teach them to watch their words. To watch their words. That's a major matter of wisdom. The mouths of fools pour out endless speech, crooked speech, foolish speech, violent speech, hateful speech, malicious speech, strife, ruin, slander, belittlement, gossip, disgrace, scorching fire, mischief, perversity, on and on, it says in Proverbs. Fathers, teach your children to watch their words. Number 8, teach your sons, "Son, pursue your work." Pursue your work. Teach your boys how to work, father, by word and example. Look at the ant, he says in chapter 6. He's giving this lesson to his son. "Son, go to the ant," verse 6 in chapter 6, "and look at this ant. Observe her ways and be wise, which having no chief, officer, or ruler." The first thing you want to do is teach your children how to work without a boss around. Even an ant does that. Now, your children will work if you stand there with a whip, but the issue is, will they if you won't? Because they're going to have to in life. And they also need to be taught how to plan ahead. The ant even knows to prepare her food in the summer, anticipating the coming winter. She gathers her provision in the harvest. Teach them to work. "How long will you lie down, O lazy son? When will you arise from your sleep?" Get your children up. And they'll say, "A little sleep, a little slumber, a little folding of the hands to rest." Sure, and your poverty will come in like a vagabond and your need like an armed man. You're going to make yourself poor if you don't learn how to work. Teach them to pursue work. A sluggard is a lazy man. He's just an ordinary man, really, with too many excuses, too many refusals, too many postponements. According to Proverbs, the lazy man will suffer hunger, poverty, failure. Why? Because he sleeps through the harvest. He wants, but he won't work. He loves sleep, is glued to his bed, and will follow worthless pursuits trying to get rich quick. On the other hand, the man who pursues his work earns a good living, has plenty of food, is rewarded for his effort, and earns respect even before kings, it says in chapter 22, verse 29. Teach your sons to pursue their work. So very important. Chapter 10, verse 4, "Poor is he who works with a negligent hand, but the hand of the diligent makes rich. He who gathers in summer is a son who acts wisely, but he who sleeps in harvest is a son who acts shamefully. Teach your son to work and to plan ahead in his work. Now that he's working, there's a ninth lesson he needs to learn. Here's another one. Son, manage your money. Manage your money. Go back to chapter 3 for a moment. And among these repeated lessons is this one. And there are some basic principles that I would draw to your attention. Verse 9. Here's principle number 1 with money. Honor the Lord from your wealth and from the first of all your produce, so your barns will be filled with plenty and your vats will overflow with new wine. In other words, if you are generous with God, he will be generous with you. So honor the Lord with your money. Teach him how to manage his money. Lesson number 1 is to give from the top, from the first fruits to the Lord. All of the money is to honor the Lord. He's to use all his money to honor the Lord. All of it. Teach him how to give. If you're a mediocre giver, if you're a come see, come saw, part-time giver, that's what he'll be. And as you have forfeited the promised blessing of God, so will he. And so you sentence your son to a lifetime of the kind of thing that you've had. If you want your son to know the fullness of the blessing of God and all of it poured out on him, then teach your son how to give God generously. You see, what we do as fathers is simply produce the next generation. And it either moves up or it moves down. The positive thing, teach him to honor the Lord with all his money. That whatever he does with it, it is to honor the Lord. Now let me flip that over. There's a negative thing too. Chapter 6, verse 1. And this is a very good lesson, and there's much more here than initially meets the eye. Verse 1 says of chapter 6, if you have become surety for your neighbor, have given a pledge for a stranger. Now listen. If you've co-signed. Now, the Bible says you should never do that for a stranger. Don't co-sign for a stranger. You say, why would anybody in their right mind co-sign with a stranger? I'll tell you. You know what it means? It means that some stranger came along and told you, if you gave him this money, or if you signed on for this debt, in the end, you would become what? Rich. That's the whole bottom line. In other words, if you'll just put your resources behind my project, in the end, you're going to get rich. I mean, how many times have you heard that story? And how much money have you lost believing it? When a stranger comes and says, you know, just put your money behind this. What you have done now is you have yielded up the stewardship of your own money to a person for whom you cannot be accountable. So you have literally released your God-given stewardship. Teach your son not to do that. Teach your son that God has given him his resources for him to use wisely as a steward of God, not to become liable for another person whose behavior he cannot control. In other words, make very wise investments and make sure you control. Don't co-sign for a stranger so that on his default, you become liable. That's the point. Why? Because you are given money as a steward of God, and you must use it at your discretion as the Lord leads, not have it snatched out of your hand by the discretion of someone else. You understand? Control your money to honor the Lord. And don't get involved in get-rich-quick schemes that are going to put you in a position of liability. And if you get caught, look how he says to deal with it. Verse 2. If you've been trapped because you made some promise with your mouth, then do this, my son. Deliver yourself. Get out of it. Don't let it linger. You get out of it. Since you've come into the hand of your neighbor, go humble yourself and importune your neighbor. You know what you do? You get down on your face and your knees, you humble yourself and you beg and you negotiate a settlement. You do it immediately. You get that thing off your back so that it doesn't go on and on and on. Settle it. Get it done with. Humble yourself. Don't even give sleep to your eyes. Don't give slumber to your eyelids until you get yourself out, until like a gazelle from a hunter's hand or a bird from the hand of a fowler. Get out of that mess. Get it settled. Humble yourself. Plead for mercy and do whatever you can to get out of it so you are not continually under the bondage of being liable for someone else's conduct. Teach your sons that. One final lesson. Son, love your neighbor. When we say you don't co-sign for a stranger, we don't mean you don't give money to someone in need. No, chapter 3, verse 27, do not withhold good from those to whom it is due when it is in your power to do it. If you've got the money, give it. If you've got the goods, give them to the person in need. Generosity to the poor, meeting the needs of people around you when you have the resources, is a part of honoring God. You're to be generous in showing sacrificial love to your neighbor. Don't say, verse 28, go, come back, and tomorrow I'll give it. Don't do that. If you've got it in your pocket, give it. If you have it, give it. Don't tell him to come back. He has a need. You give the need. If you have it with you, don't send him away and have him come back. Another thing about your neighbor while you're loving him, don't devise harm against your neighbor when he lives in security beside you. He feels well being beside you, and you got some plot going on where you're going to get back at him in retaliation for something he did, or where you're going to confiscate the corner of his property, or you're going to do something to cut off his water, or whatever it is. Don't do anything that is going to harm your neighbor. Don't contend with your neighbor, verse 30, without any reason, if he's done you no harm. Don't be vengeful, is verse 31. Don't have vengeance toward a neighbor. Don't envy people who resolve all issues with violence and say, boy, I wish I could, if I had my way, I'd cut him up. Don't be vengeful. Don't choose any of the ways of violent men. The curse of the Lord is on those kind of people. So take care of your neighbor. Love him. Live with him in peace. Forgive him. Meet his needs. Those are the rules. And verse 35 says, you'll inherit honor. Honor. Well, such is the duty of a father. And I close with this. Listen carefully. You have this duty as a father, and I want to lay it as clear as I can at your feet. If you fail, father, to teach your son to fear God, the devil will teach him to hate God. If you fail to teach your son to guard his mind, the devil will gladly teach him to have an open mind. If you fail to teach your son to obey his parents, the devil will teach him to rebel and break his parents' heart. If you fail to teach your son to select his companions, the devil will gladly choose them for him. If you fail to teach your son to control his body, the devil will teach him to give it over completely to lust. If you fail to teach your son to enjoy the marriage partner that God has given him, the devil will teach him to destroy the marriage. If you fail to teach your son to watch his words, the devil will fill his mouth with filth. If you fail to teach your son to pursue his work, the devil will make his laziness a tool of hell. If you fail to teach your son to manage his money, the devil will teach him to waste it on riotous living. And if you fail to teach your son to love his neighbor, the devil will gladly teach him to love only himself. We have a great responsibility to this generation and the next as fathers.
1: You're listening to Grace to You, the Bible teaching ministry of John MacArthur. John's lesson today is called Crucial Lessons for a Wise Father. At the end of the message, John said that fathers have a great responsibility both to this generation and to the next. Of course, fulfilling that responsibility, training the next generation, can be particularly difficult when the world around you rejects the notion of objective divine truth. Along those lines, we once asked John what he would say is the biggest challenge that fathers face in a world that rejects God. Here was John's response.
0: Yeah, you know, I think maybe the biggest challenge or one of the biggest challenges for fathers today in the world is the fact that you have a culture that has lost all sense of authority. I mean, it's a postmodern world, right? There's no absolute truth. You have your truth, I have my truth. Whatever I think is right for me. Whatever you think is right for you.
2: So in a world where there are no absolutes, and this is being taught, by the way, to children from the beginning of their education all the way through the university, and by the time they get to the university, it comes at them on mega steroids. You reject all authorities. You become your own authority in a postmodern world. You're the source of your own truth. So where, then, do you go for absolute standards that would allow us to have the greatest impact in producing a righteous generation of children? I don't think fathers know what's right and what's essential. Society mocks the crucial role that fathers have as leaders. It wants to give it to the mother. Scripture is clear. Dads lead their families. They lead them somewhere, but to lead them right, they have to understand biblical truth.
1: That's right, friend. You can't lead your family in the right direction if you don't know where to go yourself. And along those lines, let me mention John's book called Brave Dad. It shows you what your spiritual leadership should look like as a father, and it unpacks essential truths that you need to teach your children. 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Now for the entire Grace to You staff, I'm Phil Johnson. Remember to watch Grace to You television this Sunday on DirecTV Channel 378. And then be back next week when we begin John MacArthur's study on a practical, hopeful, but often misunderstood section of Scripture, Zechariah chapters 9 through 14. The study is titled The Return and Reign of Jesus Christ. It's another half hour of unleashing God's truth, one verse at a time, on Monday's Grace to You.

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There's the Jesus Way as we make our way back into music this Friday night. How you doing? I'm Mark Holland with Josiah Queen and Brandon Lake on Praise 106.5.

0: Elevation Worship with Alleluia on Praise 106.5. Well, praise the Lord. Lots of ideas for church this weekend. No more excuses. If you don't have a church home, we have a big list of local churches that would love to see you this Sunday. 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

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Praise at 065. God will make a way through whatever you're facing this evening and into the weekend. 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
1: For my entire life, I always struggled with self-worth and believing that I was actually worthy of love. It felt like no matter where I turned, I never felt good enough. But one day, I decided that I no longer wanted those voices to rule my life. I remember the day I wrote the song. I wanted to write about my identity in Christ, a reminder for you and for me of the truth that you are a child of God and that you are so deeply loved by Him. And the truth is, no matter what you've been through or what you've done, Jesus loves you and He wants a relationship with you. I'm Megan Woods, and this is my song, The Truth.

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Where Would I Be? That's Peter Burton on Praise at 06.5. On this June 19th evening, not only is it Juneteenth, but it's also my wife and mine's 33rd wedding anniversary. Happy anniversary, Jenny. Actually met her at the station here at an office romance, which led to us getting married on this day 33 years ago. Going to God's Word right now for this June 19th, our Daily Light Bible reading, selected verses arranged into daily readings. Remember, it's a podcast too at purposely.com. Tonight, verses from Revelation, Mark, 1 Peter, and John. Gold refined in the fire. There is no one who has left house or brothers or sisters or father or mother or wife or children or lands for my sake and the gospel's who shall not receive 100-fold now in this time houses and brothers and sisters and mothers and children and lands with persecutions and in the age to come eternal life. Beloved, do not think it strange concerning the fiery trial which is to try you, as though some strange thing happened to you. Now for a little while, if need be, you have been grieved by various trials, that the genuineness of your faith, being much more precious than gold that perishes, though it is tested by fire, may be found to praise, honor, and glory at the revelation of Jesus Christ. May the God of all grace, who called us to his eternal glory by Christ Jesus, after you have suffered a while, perfect, establish, strengthen, and settle you. In the world you will have tribulation, but be of good cheer, I have overcome the world.

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0: It reminds me constantly that I'm not alone. 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So thank you.
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all back. That's Torrin Wells. I'm Mark Holland, heading back to my house. Thank you for taking us along this Father's Day weekend and the first day of summer coming up on Sunday. Here's Matthew West on Praise.

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When the gas light comes on, remember what it says in God's Word. He will take care of everything you need. 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
2: 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In the family picture, it claims, "I belong to this family since I was small." Matthew 25:21 says, "Well done, good and faithful servant. Come and show your master's happiness." John 1:5-8 also tells us, "You are faithful in what you are doing for brothers and sisters." 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Revelation 2:10 says, "Be faithful, and I will give you life as your victor's crown." Therefore, we should have strong faith in God, be trustworthy and dependable for others and ourselves. Let's become a faithful people to the Lord, others, and ourselves.
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0: Thing. 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
1: Hi, this is Mark. A favorite hymn of mine is Be Still, My Soul. The Lord is on your side. Take just a few moments today and let God love you.
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Oh, you just filled up your tank, huh? Yeah. We're here to fill you back up with that feeling of everything's gonna be all right. Praise 106.5.

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1: Sometimes we think generosity only counts when it's big. 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Some of us don't have much right now, but we still have encouragement, kindness, and time. And I noticed that when you pour what light you have into someone else's darkness, God does something beautiful. 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Pray about it.
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0: It's very positive. 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
1: Hi, this is Steve. Jesus knew we'd be afraid. 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

0: You've been picking up on some little signals, some little signs. Sometimes it's kind of subtle. Sometimes it's just a big old huge blowout. I'm talking about the relationship between your kids, the sibling thing. 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I'm Julie Lyles Carr, host of the All Mom Does podcast. 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

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But if not, how about letting God work the night shift for you? Don't spend another sleepless night trying to solve your problems. God is faithful. Rest in Him.

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1: For my entire life, I always struggled with self-worth and believing that I was actually worthy of love. It felt like no matter where I turned, I never felt good enough. But one day, I decided that I no longer wanted those voices to rule my life. I remember the day I wrote the song. I wanted to write about my identity in Christ, a reminder for you and for me of the truth that you are a child of God and that you are so deeply loved by Him. And the truth is, no matter what you've been through or what you've done, Jesus loves you and He wants a relationship with you. I'm Megan Woods, and this is my song, The Truth.

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When the gas light comes on, remember what it says in God's Word. He will take care of everything you need. 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

0: It fills me up, you know, and I just, always enjoyed the music, the straight music in general. 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
1: Colossians chapter 2 says,
0: let your lives overflow with thanksgiving for all he has done.
1: That's good for this month and all year. Still trying.

0: 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You want to hear from Him through the music and conversation, through the people. And since conversations about artificial intelligence are everywhere, we believe you should know exactly where we land. All throughout the Bible, we see how God works through imperfect humans. Jesus gave the Great Commission to people. And we see how He promises that His strength will be made perfect through our weakness. 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
2: Who's this?
3: This is Barb.
2: Hi, Barb. Where are you calling from today?
3: I'm calling from Chilliwack.
2: You are caller number 9.
3: No way. Right on.
2: You are going to be playing today for $6,466.
3: Oh, that's amazing.
2: Well, if you happen to win all that money, what do you think you'd do with it?
3: Well, there's always some bills to pay, but we've got a cruise booked for next year, so that would definitely help with covering the cost of that for sure.
2: And what about that extra $500 from Murray, Kia, and Abbotsford to pass on to a friend?
3: I think that would probably go to my youngest son. He's just graduated, and he's got some student debt to take care of, so I'll probably try to help him out a bit.
2: Okay, here we go. What do you think that is?
3: Okay, is it moving an oven rack, like pulling the oven rack out?

0: $1,466.
1: So awesome. I can't believe it.
0: How are you feeling?
1: I'm actually a little bit speechless. I'm very shocked, actually.
0: Well, that is so awesome. Congratulations, Barb in Chilliwack. You won the Prey Secret Sound. It was the oven rack. Congratulations.
1: Thanks. That's amazing.
2: Barb in Chilliwack, cruising into summer as the Prey Secret Sound winner.
0: Woo!
2: The Prey Secret Sound returns Monday, July 6th with the new Secret Sound and $500 inside the Murray Kia Abbotsford Piggy Bank, plus an additional $500.

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2: Today I would like to talk about our battle wolf. For many centuries, the wolf has been a hunted animal, and many have been unnecessarily slaughtered, and many have been put on the endangered list. Some managed to survive, and some made a comeback. Ephesians 6:12 says, "For we do not wrestle against flesh and blood, but against principalities, against powers, against the rulers of the darkness of this age, against spiritual hosts of wickedness in the heavenly places." This message tells us that we should fight off wickedness and other ungodly things, and we should also protect God's creatures. Let's be people of Christ and rid ourselves of darkness and protect those in need of protection.
1: Visit Grace Cafe Ministries for more information. Search

0: It reminds me constantly that I'm not alone. Not just the music, but to keep us motivated to do what we need to do to bless others. So it's just the body of Christ moving forward in a positive and loving and compassionate way. So thank you.
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Okay, listen up. This is the whole process for listening to Praise 106.5. You ready? Okay, there you go. Endless hope that comes from Jesus. 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
1: Hi, this is Mark. God's Word says today is the day of salvation. Don't worry about yesterday. Don't worry about tomorrow. How can you live for Jesus today?
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Yeah. We're here to fill you back up with that feeling of everything's going to be all right. 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
1: Sometimes we think generosity only counts when it's big. At least I thought that. Like big checks, big gestures, big moments. But I think heaven pays attention to the jars of light. Some of us don't have much right now, but we still have encouragement, kindness, and time. And I noticed that when you pour what light you have into someone else's darkness, God does something beautiful. He refills the jar. You don't have to give a lot, but give what you have. Pray about it.
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1: For my entire life, I always struggled with self-worth and believing that I was actually worthy of love. It felt like no matter where I turned, I never felt good enough. But one day, I decided that I no longer wanted those voices to rule my life. I remember the day I wrote the song. I wanted to write about my identity in Christ, a reminder for you and for me of the truth, that you are a child of God and that you are so deeply loved by Him. And the truth is, no matter what you've been through or what you've done, Jesus loves you and He wants a relationship with you. I'm Megan Woods, and this is my song, The Truth.

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1: Hi, my name is Taylor. 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I'll make you new.
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3: Hello and welcome to another edition of Discoveries in Health. I'm your host, Chris McKay, and I'm really glad you're with me today because today we're going to be talking about an issue that affects each and every one of us, and that's stress. And believe it or not, whether it's job stress, financial stress, family stress, or even the little things that we're told not to stress about, any form of stress takes a serious physical toll on your body. But don't worry, because there is something you can do about your stress. And joining me today on the phone is Dr. Michael Pincus. And Dr. Pincus is going to talk about stress and give us some great information on things that we can do to reduce or even eliminate the negative effects that daily stress has on our bodies. For those of you that may not know Dr. Pincus, he is a nationally recognized authority on natural and alternative health. He's worked with top Hollywood celebrities, professional and Olympic athletes, and he continues to be involved in the latest research into today's top health concerns. And Dr. Pincus, thanks so much for being with us today.
4: Thanks, Chris. Great to be with you.
3: So let's get right into this whole stress issue. You know, stress is such a normal part of our daily routine these days, but why should we all be concerned about it? And more specifically, what's going on in our bodies? And what are the warning signs that we should be looking for?
4: Well, you know, there's two ways to look at stress. One is what we call mental stress.
3: Uh-huh.
4: And the other is how stress affects your body. As a doctor, I'm more interested in how it affects your body.
3: Sure.
4: So the way stress affects the body is this. When a person's under stress, the body transposes the stress into tension.
3: Okay.
4: And your muscles end up contracting, and everyone feels that in their upper back and neck. You feel the tightness.
3: Right.
4: As a doctor, I'm more concerned about the muscles that you don't feel, such as the muscles in the arteries.
3: Oh, okay.
4: That tighten up. And the muscles, the heart is a giant muscle.
3: Oh, right.
4: And the muscles in and around your digestive tract.
3: Mm-hmm, mm-hmm.
4: Because these are the things that are resulting in heart disease, digestive difficulties. And I want to talk a little bit in your show today about nutrition, because there are two nutrients that completely handle the body in terms of stress.
3: Okay.
4: Now, according to the research that I've been involved with, it's as simple as calcium and magnesium.
3: Calcium and magnesium.
4: Right.
3: Okay.
5: When you're deficient in calcium and magnesium, a lot of things can happen. Calcium, magnesium, for example, is needed in order to go to sleep at night. And how many people do you know they just don't sleep well? You wake up tired, your body hurts more. Pretty soon it starts to wear you down, and pretty soon you get sick and you have a condition. And people are suffering from pain and osteoporosis and fibromyalgia and cramps in their legs and weird illnesses. So there's something wrong with this picture. And it has to do with not how much calcium someone's taking in their diet or how many calcium supplements or how many antacids you chew. It has to do with simple absorption. Is that calcium getting absorbed into your body?
3: With calcium being something to deal with stress, isn't calcium for building bones?
4: Well, yes, okay.
3: Yeah.
4: And it does build your teeth. But you see, 1% of the calcium actually circulates in your blood.
5: So when that 1% starts to drop, it could affect your heart, your brain, your kidneys, your organs, and your body shuts down, actually dies.
3: Wow.
4: And so 1% of the calcium always has to be in your system. And there's two sources of calcium. One is in the diet.
3: Yeah.
4: And two is from the bones themselves.
3: The body will absorb it back from the bones if it needs it?
4: That's right.
3: I see.
4: And what you just discussed right now leads to one of the major causes of a condition that's affecting 25 million Americans right now, which is called osteoporosis.
3: Right.
4: Which is a weakening of the bone.
3: Now, and that's due to the body deriving the calcium from the bones instead of from nutrition.
4: Yep.
3: Okay.
4: And so what we have to do is we have to find a way to put calcium back in the diet. Now, you think that would be really easy.
3: Sure. Just drink milk.
4: Just drink milk or, you know, eat a lot of green leafy vegetables and that sort of thing. But first of all, people don't do that.
3: Right.
4: And second of all, the quality of the calcium that comes from our diet has been decreasing in the last 50 years.
3: Really?
4: Yeah, because things like pasteurization, foods are irradiated, the calcium is leached from the soils,
5: and people are taking medications that block it. So
4: the actual calcium is not being absorbed in the body.
6: Okay.
4: And then you see people taking Tums and calcium supplements. You know, they buy at the health food store, drugstore.
6: Right, right.
4: But these calciums don't absorb in the body.
6: That's interesting.
4: For a couple of reasons. One, when you take a let's say an antacid that has the calcium in it, like a Tums, first of all, calcium does not absorb in the body unless it's in an acidic environment. But see, what happens when you take a Tum? It's an antacid.
6: Okay.
4: So even if you're getting calcium in the antacid itself, it's not being absorbed.
6: I see, because it has to be in an acid environment for it to be absorbed.
4: Exactly.
6: Okay.
4: Now, we have a product called the CalMax formula.
5: My CalMax formula is natural.
4: And the difference is that
5: it's a powder. And what happens is you put in hot water, and you mix it up, and you drink it down. So it's in a liquid instead of a pill.
4: And it absorbs into your system.
6: Wow. So that solves that problem then.
4: Well, yeah, because when calcium and magnesium are in a liquid state, it absorbs 10 times better than in any other state.
6: Wow. That's great. Matter of fact, yes, I'm reading the can right now. It says a fast-absorbing calcium and magnesium beverage powder.
5: Well, it comes down to absorption. One of the ways to tell if you're not absorbing calcium is take a look at what drugs you're taking. Are you on high blood pressure medication? Do you need something for your kidneys? Are you on pain medications? Do you need sleeping pills? If the calcium and especially the magnesium is being absorbed, you're not going to suffer from all these things. My CalMax formula does absorb incredibly in the body. The thing is that when you take my CalMax formula, it's not like, well, will I feel better? 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I mean, this is really amazing.
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7: 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If you're just joining us, I've got Dr. Michael Pincus on the phone today, and we're talking about something that we're all too familiar with these days, and that's stress. And we're finding out about the damage that everyday stress can do to our bodies, the warning signs that we should be aware of, and what we can do to alleviate and even eliminate the effects of stress. And Dr. Pincus, you were talking earlier about calcium and magnesium and how we need these nutrients in our bodies to fight the effects of stress, and how your CalMax formula can help us in this battle against stress. I'd like to talk for a minute about how the magnesium factors in. I mean, I'm starting to understand about the calcium, but what does magnesium do?
4: Well, we're talking about stress, and we're talking about stress affects the body. And first of all, in order to function at all, your body needs magnesium. It's probably, of all the vitamins I could list, magnesium is probably the most important vitamin on the planet right now.
6: I've not heard a whole lot about magnesium. I mean, why is magnesium so important?
4: There's over 325 biochemical reactions that magnesium is involved with. It's almost like a hormone.
6: Wow.
4: And, for example, with low levels of magnesium, your heart won't beat.
6: Ooh.
4: Very important factor in life.
6: Yeah, right? Yeah, I would say so.
4: Yeah, in fact, let me just read a list of some of the conditions associated with magnesium deficiencies.
6: Okay.
4: You have attention deficit disorder, Alzheimer's, anxiety, asthma, autism, chronic fatigue syndrome, congestive heart disease, constipation, diabetes, fibromyalgia, high blood pressure, insomnia, migraine headaches, multiple sclerosis, muscle cramps, Parkinson's, osteoporosis, and the list just goes on and on and on.
6: And this is associated with a lack of magnesium in the body?
4: Simply a lack of magnesium.
6: Holy cow.
4: So it's nothing to really mess around with. Now what happens is this. You need the magnesium in your body in order for the calcium to be absorbed.
6: Oh, so it's a necessary thing in order to get the first component, which is calcium.
4: That's right. They work in combination with each other. Now, there's many more practical applications of this CalMax formula.
6: Mm-hmm.
4: First of all, like I said, you drink it, so it gets into your system.
6: Okay.
4: And one of the first things we use it for in our clinic is for people who are under a lot of stress and they can't sleep well at night. It works better than anything I've ever seen for people that have trouble sleeping.
6: Really?
4: Because it relaxes your body, and you actually feel the relaxation after you drink a cup of the CalMax formula.
6: Hmm. Interesting.
4: Now, the other thing that it's really, really good for are people who are in pain.
6: Okay.
4: And I have a whole bunch of stories to tell you and case studies of people actually taking the CalMax formula and getting rid of pain. And this is including arthritic type pain, fibromyalgia, which is a form of arthritis, back pain, muscle spasms, migraine headaches. There's a whole category of areas I'd like to discuss with you.
6: Wow, that's fantastic. Some of those things that you've named seem to be age-related or things that we experience as we grow older. Is there a link there?
4: Yeah, there's a vicious circle that I'd like to discuss. What happens is that when a person has a magnesium deficiency, specifically mm-hmm. magnesium, they don't absorb their foods well. And so they go into what we call malabsorption syndrome,
6: okay.
4: which millions and millions of Americans have. And it's not like you feel sick or, you know, this or that. You might be over time just starting to feel more tired and tired and tired.
6: Mm-hmm.
4: And that's just a real gradual over time type of thing. And a lot of people justify that they're getting old and they just need more rest or whatever.
6: Right, that's what I would think.
4: Now what happens is that when you get less absorption, you actually increase the deficiency in your system of magnesium.
6: Wow.
4: And that starts to take the calcium out of the bones. You start getting bone loss. You start getting muscle loss because it also reduces the muscle mass. And pretty soon before you know it, you are feeling old.
6: Yeah.
4: And your body's actually starting to manifest it.
6: Wow. All due to a simple lack of these nutrients.
4: Calcium, magnesium. 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
6: Yeah.
4: And you drink this cup down.
6: That's great. 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
4: the absorption rate is really incredible because it actually goes right into your bloodstream.
7: 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And folks, this book is packed with vital information about why your calcium needs change with age. 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
7: 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Well, if you're just joining us, I've got Dr. Michael Pincus on the phone today, and he's telling us about stress and how important it is to ensure that you've got the proper nutrients in your system, specifically calcium and magnesium, and how much of an impact that has on our overall health. So I guess one of the things that people should really be aware of is, because this isn't an instant thing that triggers you to say, oh, I'm sick, but you know, instead happens gradually over time, it's very possible that people might not even be aware that there is a deficiency of calcium and magnesium in their body.
4: Well, that's the thing, is that deficiencies are not like, a water main breaking where you have a real noticeable thing. Deficiencies
6: right.
4: are little drips, little leaks here and there. And so what we have is a cumulative effect where a person starts to go downhill just a little bit at a time.
6: Yeah.
4: To the point where they don't realize how bad they've actually gotten before it's too late.
6: Hmm. Dr. Pincus, you had mentioned insomnia. We talked about that a little bit. What about back pain?
4: Calcium magnesium is excellent for back pain because the calcium goes into the muscles. Mm-hmm. The magnesium actually helps the transmitters in the nerve. And when you take this CalMax formula, many times it will calm your back pain.
6: Wow.
4: I know I a couple years ago, I herniated a disc in my back.
6: Mm-hmm.
4: And I was trying everything, and I took out the CalMax formula. And I drank it, and I couldn't believe the difference. Within about a half hour, I was functional again.
6: Hmm.
4: Now, it wasn't completely gone, but I drank it over a 10-day period,
6: yeah.
4: And it completely alleviated the problem.
6: Now, what about heart disease?
4: Well, heart disease is something you have to watch out for, both dietarily and going down the genetic line.
6: Yeah.
4: And if anyone has any history of heart disease or you've even had bypass surgery, you should be on this CalMax formula. And I can't say that without enough emphasis, because it's something that will completely give you a new lease on life.
6: Isn't that amazing? We had talked about arthritis. What about joint pain?
4: Well, the arthritic joints really respond to this. And I recently gave a can of this to a lady who was suffering from fibromyalgia, where she was having pain in just about every joint in her body.
6: Mm-hmm.
4: It could be in her knee, it could be in her neck, it could be in her elbow. And I gave it to her 1 week, and I saw her the next week, and I swear, Chris, I did not recognize her.
6: Really?
4: Just as a lady that was 64 years old, and the first time I saw her, she looked like she was 84 years old, and the week later, she was bright, she had a beautiful smile, her eyes were gleaming, and I honestly had to ask my wife who this lady was, and sure enough, she was the one who took a week of the formula, the CalMax formula, and She said she got a really good week of sleep for the first time in years.
6: Wow.
4: And that her pain was much better, and she ordered 3 more cans for me. Wow. And she was giving it out to her friends.
6: That's amazing.
4: And when I use this with the professional athletes, I'm a doctor for the U.S. Olympic team, and I had a number of athletes using this before their events so they could sleep well, and they'd wake up and their muscles were in real relaxed shape.
6: Wow. You really wouldn't think that such a small component of your normal diet can make such a profound impact over the way that you feel.
4: Well, see, what's happened, Chris, is that in the last 50 years, the American diet has greatly changed, and the nutrition has greatly changed.
6: Mm-hmm.
4: And add to that the medications. Many people are on blood pressure medications or anti-anxiety drugs or heart medications, and many of these things also block the absorption of calcium magnesium in the system.
6: Wow.
4: So the very drugs that are treating the conditions that your body is experiencing, because it's deficient in calcium magnesium, it's also blocking further absorption.
6: Isn't that something?
4: So it's really a rat race out
6: yeah,
4: there.
6: Yeah, it sounds like it's a vicious circle.
4: It sure is. And we're, you know, what are you going to do? So my formula is try the things that are simple first.
6: Yeah.
4: You have nothing to lose. This is not going to hurt you. Put it that way.
6: Yeah.
4: You have nothing to lose.
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7: 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If you just tuned in, we're talking with Dr. Michael Pincus about stress and the negative effects that everyday stress has on your body, whether it's job stress, financial stress, family stress, any form of stress takes a serious physical toll on your body. And Dr. Pincus, you were talking about how your CalMax formula can help us in this battle against stress. And I guess this is something everyone should be aware of, whether you're 24 or 94.
4: Well, I've used it for many, many years as a younger person, and now as I'm aging as well, I use this, and it definitely helps me sleep better.
6: Mm-hmm.
4: It helps control the stress of the workaday world, and many people will just be amazed how this actually works. Because our formula has a chemical reaction that occurs before you actually ingest it.
6: Mm-hmm.
4: CalMax is pre-dissolved. It doesn't get lodged in your system. And so what happens is that when people drink the CalMax, it's like an infusion into your body. It's like, whoa, it's like decompressing. And so people who are in pain, they take the CalMax, the calcium magnesium gets into the muscles and it starts to relax it.
7: Dr. Pincus, you talked earlier about how stress affects your energy, and I'd like you to elaborate a little bit more on that subject, if you would. I mean, does stress really affect our energy levels?
5: Good question, because energy is like the biggest thing right now, like people, chronic fatigue syndrome, PMS, and fibromyalgia, it's like wiping people out. And that's the key to low energy, is a lot of it's caused by pain, feeling old, your joints don't move well. This kind of wipes you out. It drains your energy, and then you get tired and you go to sleep. Guess what? You don't sleep. Now, I'm telling you, like, common scenarios due to a lack of calcium and magnesium in your system. When you have the CalMax, and the first thing that happens, you take it 20 minutes before you go to bed, You get a good night's sleep, and you wake up feeling refreshed, and your energy comes back.
7: Is CalMax safe? I mean, you're telling us how powerful CalMax is, and I'm just wondering if you can ever take too much, or if it's safe to take if you're already on any supplements or medications.
5: CalMax has never, ever been shown to interact poorly with any medication. Okay, it's 100% natural, it's safe. And, you know, our formula doesn't contain sugar, which is in a lot of calcium products, wheat, soy, gluten, lactose, or anything that people are trying to avoid. CalMax doesn't have any of that. But you see, the point is that if you're a person who's a diabetic, you're on high blood pressure, you've had bypass surgery, guess what? You are deficient. You are deficient in the calcium and magnesium.
6: Dr. Pincus, unfortunately, we're about out of time. Any parting thoughts? I mean, who can really benefit from this?
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6: Yeah.
4: But if you're someone who's more of a senior citizen, or if you're someone who can't sleep well, or you're experiencing a lot of muscle cramps, a lot of aching in your body, this is an absolute. 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
3: 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And I want you to check them out when you have a chance because they really have some great products to improve your health and the health of your family. Okay, on today's show, we're talking about vitamin D, sometimes referred to as the sunshine vitamin. But folks, here's the problem. Many of us aren't getting enough sunshine lately between slathering on those powerful sunscreens and spending more time indoors. And what it really comes down to is this vitamin D deficiency that's out there is causing an avalanche of health problems for 70% of our population, ranging from pain, loss of balance, muscle weakness, depression, increased blood pressure, arthritis, memory loss, and even a compromised immune system. And I have Dr. Michael Pincus with me today to talk about the most effective way to get vitamin D. Dr. Pincus, it's good to talk to you again.
5: Chris, it's great to be back. Thank you.
3: You know, many of you know that Dr. Pincus is a nationally recognized authority on natural and alternative health. He's a successful chiropractor. He's worked with top Hollywood celebrities, professional and Olympic athletes, and he continues to be very involved in some of today's top health concerns. And let's kind of start at the top, Dr. Pincus, and talk a little bit about what are some of the warning signs that you may be deficient in vitamin D?
5: Okay, well, part of it is how you feel. And one of the things, Chris, is being tired for no apparent reason.
3: Okay.
5: But on the reverse side of that, I've seen that a lack of vitamin D affects your sleep. Okay, another big sign is that your bones ache. Now, there's a lot of people listening who've been diagnosed with osteoporosis, which is a thinning of the bone.
3: Mm-hmm.
5: But again, a vitamin D deficiency. A big one is muscle weakness. So you try to get up from a couch, you get in and out of a car, and you're finding it more and more difficult. And that's leading to the high, high prevalence of people falling and injuring themselves.
3: Ah, okay. All right.
5: Which is a huge problem.
3: Right, exactly.
5: Another one is you tend to get more colds, especially upper respiratory problems.
3: Okay.
5: Problems with blood pressure, cardiovascular problems, digestive problems, constipation, bloating, gas.
3: Mm-hmm.
5: It's very, very common. And if you're a diabetic, there's all kinds of data about being deficient in vitamin D, and the list goes on and on. It's a huge problem.
3: What does vitamin D actually do in the body? What is it used for?
5: Well, when we use the word vitamin, it's actually kind of a misnomer because vitamin D is actually a hormone.
3: Okay.
5: And this regulates thousands of genes in the body. Everything from pain, blood sugar, immune system, blood pressure, bone strength. Plus, vitamin D has been linked to maintaining colon health, breast, prostate, and ovarian health. But I'll tell you what, the way we're taking vitamin D is all wrong. It's all messed up.
3: Well, why do you say that? Why is it messed up?
5: Well, first of all, you go to your doctor and they say, yeah, I'm going to put you on a vitamin D supplement, and it's like 400 international units, which is totally worthless. Or God forbid, if you're listening right now and you're taking a multivitamin and you think you're covered, that's why you're on 6 or 8 or 10 different prescription drugs. I'll tell you that right now.
3: Mm.
5: Because your body is not getting enough D. The other thing is that vitamin D is an oil. You don't absorb oils in your body. They're very difficult to digest.
3: Okay.
5: So I've come up with my own vitamin D, which I call Dr. Pincus's vitamin D3 formula.
3: So Dr. Pincus, what makes your fast melt vitamin D formula so unique?
5: Well, Chris, first of all, I put 5,000 units of vitamin D3 per serving in each tablet so you can actually feel the difference. I wanted to give you enough dosage so it really goes to work. Second, I use the right type of vitamin D in my formula, which is superior and readily available so your body can digest it, and this is known as vitamin D3. And third, my formula is a fast melt tablet that's available for immediate absorption.
3: You know, you mentioned that vitamin D is an oil. So how were you able to make your formula into a fast melt?
5: Well, good question, Chris. Here's what I've done. I've worked with an advanced team of scientists, and these guys, They know their stuff, and they're using this technology to convert vitamin D, which is an oil, into a dry powder. And once they do that, they put it in this fast dissolving melt for immediate absorption and quick results that you can feel.
8: What's some of the feedback that you're getting, Dr. Pincus, from people that are taking your Fast Melt D3?
5: Well, I'm getting tons of feedback. You know, I've got people that email me. 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
8: Okay.
5: And then she discovered my D3, and she said she went back to her doctor, had her blood test, and her blood test went back into a normal range just within weeks.
8: Wow. All right, folks, I want to take a moment here to let you listeners know that if you want to try Dr. Pincus's vitamin D3 formula, there's a special toll-free number for you to call. 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And when you do call and order, you will not be automatically enrolled in one of those monthly subscription programs. This is a one-time order. So the number to call is 1-800-413-7495. I'll give it to you again. It's 1-800-413-7495. All right, for those of you just joining us, I have Dr. Michael Pincus on the line with us today. We've been talking about Dr. Pincus's Fast Melt Vitamin D3 formula, and this vitamin D deficiency is really an epidemic now, causing all kinds of health concerns. But the issue is, even if you're trying to get vitamin D back in your body, you're most likely taking the wrong type or the wrong form of vitamin D the wrong way, maybe not even getting enough of it. And Dr. Pincus, why don't we start here by talking about, you know, why is this deficiency such an epidemic, despite all of the awareness and the products that you see on the store shelves containing vitamin D?
5: Well, yeah, that's a good point. 70% of us in this country are deficient in vitamin D. The fact is that your body needs vitamin D. This is a hormone that should be there, and it's not there. And the statistics show that back in the 70s, when we started getting cable networks and, of course, with the internet, we're not going outside, and most of us get no vitamin D from the sun.
8: What makes your Fast Melt D3 formula a much better choice?
5: Well, Chris, first of all, I put 5,000 units of vitamin D3 per serving in each tablet, so you can actually feel the difference. Second, I use the right type of vitamin D in my formula. And third, I've worked with an advanced team of scientists, and they're using this technology to put it in this fast dissolving melt for immediate absorption and quick results that you can feel.
8: Now, is your Fast Melt vitamin D3 formula manufactured here in the U.S., Dr. Pincus?
5: Yeah, absolutely. My formula is manufactured right here in the USA, Chris. In fact, we have a facility that is a CGMP certified lab, which means current good manufacturing practices. And this is an FDA mandated set of rules that we follow. As a matter of fact, just recently the FDA came in and did an inspection, and they said, hey guys, keep up the good work.
8: Now, you mentioned earlier that there's a strong connection between vitamin D and diabetes. Talk a little bit about how your FastMelt D3 formula could help folks that are dealing with diabetes or even at risk of getting diabetes.
5: Well, yeah, diabetes is a huge problem. And in type 2 diabetics, what we find is that there's plenty of insulin in the body, but the insulin is not recognized by the cells. And so what vitamin D3 does is it takes that problem and it seems to fix it. Now, they've studied vitamin D3 and it's improved this insulin signature by 60%. And just to give you a comparison, the most popular diabetic drug improves at 13%.
8: Wow. Now, let me ask you this, Dr. Pincus. How can your FastMelt D3 formula help boost your immune system?
5: Vitamin D is responsible for 200 different chemicals that your immune cells produce to fight off bacteria and viruses. Listen, if you're someone that's susceptible to having any type of cold, flu, I would start right now taking one of my vitamin D3 melts every day. And one of the nice things about this is that besides your immune system being better, you'll find your energy better, you'll find less pain, less arthritic type pain, more mobility, flexibility, better muscle strength. And if you're someone who's concerned about falling, you'll have better balance and a better sense of walking, which is so important these days.
8: So, and how do you take it, Dr. Pincus?
5: You can take it in the morning. You can take it at night. You don't need water, and you put it in your mouth, and, you know, maybe count to 30, it's gone.
8: Wow. And maybe you can share again for those that may have just joined us some of the responses that you get from people that have been taking your formula and what kind of results have they seen?
5: Let me tell you my own story. So over the summer, I didn't take as much of my D3. I was actually traveling, and I ran out of it. So what happened to me is, you know, I'm basically pain-free, but all of a sudden I started having pain in my hand. I go, what is this? This is weird. But then I realized that I had run out of my D3 formula, and I went off of it for several weeks. And the minute I started going on it, it took about 7, maybe 8 days, the pain went away.
8: Wow.
5: Crazy, isn't it?
8: That's how you know something's working, right? If you stop and the health issues come back, well, there's your answer.
5: That's the best test that anyone can listen to, especially if you're on the fence. You're going, well, I wonder if this is really for me. And what I would do, Chris, is next time you give out the number to have people order, is go ahead and order it. I know you mentioned it's a risk-free offer, and go ahead and try it yourself and stay on it for 5-6 weeks. And then if you're still doubted, then go off of it and see if anything gets worse.
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0: 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This is a one-time order, folks. 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I'll give it to you again. It's 1-800-413-7495. So what do you think, folks? Are you one of the 70% of people listening most likely taking the wrong type of vitamin D supplement? Joining us today is our good friend, Dr. Michael Pincus, and we've been talking about his Fast Melt vitamin D3 formula. And Dr. Pincus, what you're saying is that most of us are deficient in vitamin D. And because of that deficiency, it's causing health issues like pain, muscle weakness, immune problems, and that most vitamin D supplements are not the best form. And more importantly, it's not the right amount of vitamin D to really make an impact. Is that what you're saying?
1: Yes, it's exactly what I'm saying, Chris. It's a multifaceted problem where, one, we're not getting enough vitamin D3 in our system.
0: Mm-hmm.
1: Vitamin D3 is responsible for activating 2,000 different genes in the body, controlling everything from diabetes to hormone production to muscle strength, heart beating correctly, digestion, immune system. It's a really long list, and honestly, it surprised me because in medical school, we learned that vitamin D was necessary for the bones. We get enough being outside and in our milk, and end of story.
0: Right.
1: And for the first 20-some years of my practice, I never prescribed vitamin D. I just didn't think it was necessary. And then in the early 2000s, the studies started coming out, and now there's over 2,300 studies that just show that vitamin D is absolutely necessary. It's not just a good idea. It's absolutely necessary. It's a hormone that should be in the body, and it's not there.
0: Can you share some of that research, Dr. Pincus? And more importantly, what's the conclusion of the research related to vitamin D?
1: Well, one of the biggest studies ever on vitamin D were from the U.S. Navy.
0: Okay.
1: So I think it was like 145,000 men and women were studied, and they found that the number one non-combat reason that people died in the Navy was due to melanoma.
0: So skin cancer.
1: So I'm reading this study, you know, I kind of paused right there, and I went, yeah, it makes sense. You know, people are out on the decks of ships in the equator and all over the world, and they're getting the harmful
0: UV
1: sun rays, and they're developing skin cancer. But then I read on, and it said most of the victims were office workers, like clerks and people in hangars and inside. And I went, oh, my God.
0: Hmm.
1: So it was a link going back to vitamin D deficiency in the body.
0: What about muscle and bone strength? Can your D3 formula help with that?
1: Yeah, it's critical. Like if you're someone that's over 50, especially, you're seeing a progression of the core muscles in your body starting to slow down. First, it's kind of a clumsiness that people kind of feel like they're getting clumsy physically. And then it's a lack of flexibility that you start to stiffen up, and you feel it at night, especially if you're in bed rolling from side to side. You wake up with your knees hurting, your legs are restless, your shoulders hurt. That's that stiffness setting in that's associated with the lack of this vitamin D3 in my formula. So if you're someone listening right now and you're having a lot of joint pain, bone pain, muscle pain, fibromyalgia, I would say start on my formula like immediately and start taking one or two of my vitamin D3s a day for the first week or two to get your doses up quickly.
0: So let me ask you about these gummy vitamins. Does that work? Can you put enough vitamin D into a little gummy bear, and is that the best way to get it in your body?
1: No, of course not, Chris. You know, they'll go to any type of lengths to try to market things that seem good, but you're taking a lot of sugar and gelatin and wax. My thing is...

0: not what you take, it's what your body absorbs.
1: Well, I want to talk more about what happens when people start taking your FastMelt D3 formula.
0: Boy, that's a really good question, because the first area that vitamin D seems to affect is your energy, your sleep, your outlook, your moods. And then after being on it for a while, your core strength will come back. So for those of you who have slowed down, you're going to feel more energy, like physically. So it's kind of like feeling a little bit younger, Chris.
1: And who wouldn't want that?
0: Right.
1: And maybe you can share again, for those that may have just joined us, some of the responses that you get from people that have been taking your formula, and what kind of results have they seen?
0: Well, one of the surprising ones was I gave it to my brother-in-law, who had gone to his doctor and was very concerned about his cholesterol, his blood fat, and his weight. And I put him on my vitamin D3, and he went back in 3 months later, and his blood profile was perfect.
1: All right, I want to take a moment here to let you listeners know that, again, if you want to try Dr. Pincus's vitamin D3 formula, there is a special toll-free number for you to call right now. 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And when you do call and order, you're not going to be enrolled in one of those automatic monthly subscription programs. This is a one-time order. So I encourage you, the number to call is 1-800-413-7495. I'll give it to you again. It's 1-800-413-7495. So how about it, folks? I mean, what it really comes down to here is we're not getting the right form or enough vitamin D delivered the right way, which is why we have so many of these health concerns that you probably can't put your finger on. And Dr. Pincus, I want to start just recapping here that there are a couple different forms of vitamin D, and maybe explain why the typical form that you would find in most off-the-shelf D formulas is different from what you've put together here.
0: Well, there's vitamin D2 and there's vitamin D3. And D2 is the type of vitamin D that has to be activated by your body. So it has to be converted into vitamin D3. Vitamin D3 is the activated form, so it's ready to go to work. Now, the vitamin D3 that I use in my formula, I think it's the best, because I've seen the best results with myself, my family, with my patients. Plus, I've worked with the lab where the people in the lab have taken this, and they test their blood every day to see how the D is going, and it's going up and out through the roof where it should be.
1: Wow. So, Dr. Pincus, I mean, who should consider taking your FastMelt vitamin D formula?
0: Well, I would definitely start with kids for development and immunity. Obviously, young adults in their 20s need vitamin D to keep their immune system strong. Mm-hmm. Then men and women in their 30s, you're talking about heart health, immunity, cardiovascular problems start to turn on. But it's also the child-rearing years, and vitamin D for pregnant women is very, very important.
1: Mm-hmm.
0: People in their 40s that's when, you know, you start feeling more of those aches and pains like you've never felt before. You think you're getting older. And again, it's important for your hormones and to keep yourself physically active. And of course, when you're in your 50s, you start feeling stiffer. You can't golf. You can't play tennis. You know, you start becoming aware of your body not functioning.
1: Mm-hmm.
0: And then people over 60, I just wish that every senior citizen would go on this formula. Imagine living in your senior years where you have confidence in your balance and you're able to have the energy to get things done and
1: the
0: mental clarity. You know, this is more and more important as we go along because people are living longer, but the quality of life is not great.
1: You know, is it ever too late, Dr. Pincus, such that your Fast Melt D3 formula wouldn't be a worthwhile investment?
0: If you can see the breath on the mirror in the morning, then you know that you're a candidate for this. Because a lot of the things that people suffer from, they're suffering from a lack of this vitamin in their body. So it's never too late to try something like this. And the sooner you can get on my formula, the better odds you're going to have of having a really healthy, high energy, high mobility life from here on out.
1: Yeah, well, it makes a lot of sense. And Dr. Pincus, what can someone expect when they start taking your Fast Melt D3 formula?
0: Well, you're going to notice within the first several days that something's changing in your body because this kickstarts so many different cycles in your body that you'll start having less pain, having more energy, and having better mental clarity, better sleep. Your moods can be affected by this. Vitamin D3 is necessary to get these things running.
1: Well, Dr. Pincus, unfortunately, we only have a few minutes left. Anything else you want to share with our audience here in our final minutes?
0: For those of you listening, we've covered a lot of ground. Working with the body is tricky, as you know. And we're talking to your listeners of your show. You know, they're of all walks of life with all various conditions. And so I'm trying to give some good health advice here, Chris. The point is get yourself out of it. Get yourself on this formula and see for yourself. It's not against the law for you to try something to see if it works.
1: That's an, it's an interesting way to put it.
0: That's all we're doing. We're talking about nutrition. We're not talking about rocket science here.
1: Right,
0: but
1: right.
0: But there's a lot of science behind what I'm talking about. The key is to get on this formula and give it a month or two. Every day, take one of these things. And start to see improvements in your pain, your blood pressure, your blood sugar, your energy, your sleep habits. This is my appeal to your listeners to get on this formula and try it for themselves.
1: Well, Dr. Pincus, again, thank you for taking time to be with us today.
0: Thank you, Chris.
1: All right, folks. Well, here is your final opportunity. 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And be sure to join us again next week for another great show. I'm Chris McKay.

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1: Hi there, it's Lynette. Take a deep breath. God's grace is sufficient for this moment, even if that moment feels like a lot.
0: Praise 106.5, hope and encouragement for British Columbia and the Pacific Northwest. 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
2: History is always being made, of course, but this week is notable. Monday was the first full day of trading for SpaceX after its market debut the week before, officially the largest initial public offering, or IPO, in history.

0: The public trading of SpaceX made its CEO, Elon Musk, the first trillionaire in history. But right now, most of the world's attention is riveted on the world's most popular sport, which is not baseball, hockey, basketball, or even American football. No, it's the sport the rest of the world calls football. And we've just seen the first full week of the month-long World Cup. This one making history with a record 48 countries competing. Now, in the free market economy and in sports, competition is generally seen as a good thing. But when it comes to our ultimate allegiance, let there be no competition in our hearts to the Lord Jesus Christ. Welcome to Haven on the Weekend. I'm David Wolin, sharing the great story that's all about Jesus. We're in a series called Jesus Through the Eyes of John. In the weekday series, we were talking about the Gospel of John and tracing the themes of light and life. But today, I wanted to share with you an unexpected, I guess you could call it an extension of the original interview that I did with the producer and the director of Light of the World. As we continued to talk after recording the first couple of programs, Brennan McPherson, the producer, opened up about the process of making the film.
1: We went through incredible pressures on this film. I mean, just unbelievable.
0: Yeah, unbelievable.
1: And like he said, I lost my brother to cancer. And I mean, it was just personal calamity after personal calamity.
0: Yeah.
1: And just to know that we survived it was a miracle. But that God worked through it in so many different ways is the second miracle.
0: Brennan McPherson, producer, and John Schaefer, the director of the film Light of the World, will be back with us shortly. But first, I want to give a very special thank you to the Haven listeners who have already jumped in generously and made their contribution toward helping us here at Haven to reach our fiscal year-end goal. This is a make budget goal with a June 30 deadline, and we run a very lean ship here at Haven. This is about what it takes to keep the ministry afloat. We started this month needing to raise $764,000. Early giving provided a big boost, but there is still a sizable chunk left. And I know these are unusual economic times, but after 9 decades of continuous ministry at Haven, we've seen the truth that our God is the one with the cattle on the thousand hills, and perhaps He's placed you in a position today of significant stewardship. You do have some funds set aside to give when there's a need. And this is a moment of need here at Haven. We still need to raise $430,000. We only have a couple of weeks left. So would you ask the Lord about how He may be leading you to help with this need? And of course, we'd love to send you Light of the World on DVD. Just let us know when you make your gift, and we'd love to send it with our thanks. The phone number is 865-HAVEN, 865-HAVEN, or you can give online at haventoday.org. Just look for the DVD and the button that says request this offer. Again, haventoday.org. And now, on the theme of light, here's the City Harmonic getting us started on this Haven Today with their song, Let There Be Light. From

0: The song is Let There Be Light from the City Harmonic, connecting the dawn of creation when God spoke and said, let there be light, and then 2,000 years ago, the dawn of our salvation when the light of the world was sent to deliver us from the dominion of darkness and transfer us, as Colossians 1 says, to the kingdom of his beloved Son, in whom we have redemption, the forgiveness of sins. This is Haven Today. I'm David Wolin. In a moment, we're going to hear again a little extension of my original interview, which we heard in full last week with the director and producer of the film Light of the World. Then, after recording the first couple of programs together, I was thinking we were going to end things there, but the conversation just kept going, and we decided to keep recording, and I'm so glad we did. A few unexpected turns and topics came up, and I think this turned out to be my favorite part of the interview. And so to get us back into the conversation, we'll play a little clip from the very end of the film, which I think for parents and grandparents in particular, knowing that this is where the film ends is actually something we would want to know and do appreciate deeply. Here's the youngest apostle, John, speaking with his father Zebedee, who up until this point had not believed in Jesus. And no, this is not directly from scripture. They're not pretending that it is, but this is the way the film transitions the flow of the story, which has ended with the risen Jesus going back up into heaven. And then they sort of turn to the audience and say, this invitation to follow Jesus, it's open to you right here, right now, today. So would you like to come and follow Jesus?
1: John, I ran.
2: I can see you ran.
1: I ran out of reasons not to believe. I see now. It was your faith in Jesus that always led you down the right path. Even when everything seemed hopeless, you believed. I'm ready, but how do I?
2: It starts with a prayer. Jesus, you died upon a cross.
1: Jesus, you died upon a cross.
2: And rose again to save the lost.
1: Rose again to save the lost.
2: Forgive me now of all my sin. Come be my Savior, Lord, and friend. Change my life and make it new. And help me, Lord, to live for you.
0: John Schaefer, director of Light of the World, and Brennan McPherson, who produced it. Welcome both again to Haven Today.
3: Hello, hello.
4: Thanks for having us again.
0: Light of the World is an animated film, and it is created, I think, with children in mind. I'll let you articulate that a little bit more clearly. And John, we'll turn to you. You're a seasoned director in film. This is not your first film project. I know you've been using film for a long time to share the good news of Jesus. So talk to us about the idea behind this film and how you entered into it.
4: Yeah, this is my first directorial debut, and I work closely with Tom Bancroft, my co-director in that. And I would say for Brennan, the vision that he had, it's originally Brennan's vision, talking about, hey, we have this gospel presentation, but what is that, so to speak, top of the funnel? What is that thing that they could have a better understanding with? And so from there, it was kind of creating an animated, what would an animated feature film look like? My background comes from animation, but Brennan's vision and his heart, like, he loves 2D animation. I love 2D animation. And for us, we thought, if we're going to tell a story about Jesus, you know, there's been so many stuff, live action, CGI animation. What if we went to the old school way? What happens if Disney of the 90s was going to make a movie about the life of Jesus? What could that be? And so that's where we have that vehicle of it's that coming of age film, using John as we're witnessing him go through life, him coming into a adulthood at the age of 13 based on their culture, and discovering, you know, the challenges of what it's like to live in Roman oppression, and hearing two sides of a story, his mother who believes in a Messiah that's going to come to help them, save them, But then a father who is all about, hey, if we work really hard, you know, pay our taxes, Rome will leave us alone. And that's his world, and that's the story where we wanted to start off of. And I think just my experience working on Superbook, seeing how effective animation is, mm-hmm. how non-threatening form of a media it is, mm-hmm. and actually it's just not for children, though we made this film for children, what you see with Superbook, but it's such an engaging way to tell the story that adults engage with it as well. And that was kind of really our starting point there. Mm.
3: Yeah, we intended it to be like a Disney or Pixar film where the whole family goes together and they all love it for different reasons, where there's enough nuance, there's enough real stakes and complexity that an adult would be captured from beginning to end, but also the kids can understand it. So it's not hard to grasp.
5: Let's talk about where the film actually ends. You ended the film with, functionally, the Sinner's Prayer, which obviously the Sinner's Prayer is not in Scripture. I know that there are a lot of folks out there that kind of feel like it is Scripture, but that itself is an adaptation of the teaching of Scripture as a whole, and then articulating it in such a way that it brings it together in a way that is complete but simple. And I thought, you know what? That was an artful way to do that and to bring people to kind of a fork in the road moment after having seen and heard the scriptural story of the life, death, resurrection of Jesus, and then having an opportunity to follow him and for this to be a moment of decision. So let's just talk about where that ends. And the context of this is your ministry, the Salvation Poem Project. So walk us through what that is. And I actually would like for us to hear that word for word.
3: Sure. So the ministry was formed around this song, the Salvation Poem, which is a 6-line song. It's like the simplest song you've ever heard other than, you know, some of those nursery rhymes growing up. But the original vision was, what if Mary had a little lamb, carried the message of eternal salvation, and you couldn't forget it even if you tried, and everyone in the world was in that same boat? What kind of impact would that have spiritually on people? And the reason why we ended the film with John leading his father, spoiler alert, leading his father in the Salvation Poem prayer is not because we believe there's something magical about it. That's not at all. First of all, it's just something we own that is a core of who we are as a ministry. And it's a way of clarifying the gospel in ultimate simplistic terms. And that's really, really useful for our target demographic of like putting the stamp at the end of this is the gospel.
5: Yeah.
3: If you forget everything else, but you remember just this, this is the most important thing for you to walk away understanding. And also it shows the capstone of John's character arc. He becomes the evangelist we know him to be. We know from scripture that to accept Christ, to actually follow him, you have to repent, turn away from your sin, your old way of life, and choose to put your faith in Jesus as the only way to be saved from your sin and to experience new life through the Holy Spirit. The Sinner's Prayer is just one way of having a doorway to doing that, right? You know, it is a doorway to a ongoing progressive relationship with Christ and the Holy Spirit. Mm-hmm. And so we just really wanted to have this capstone that finished John's character arc and it was natural to the story and that gave people an opportunity to understand how they can make the decision for themselves and to see themselves in John's shoes. So that's why that was so important for us. And it, like John said, it was like a mirror of his own relationship with his father, of leading his father to Christ. And so it was a very personal thing as well. But that makes it also very useful as a ministry tool because we have this very explicit call to faith.
5: Yeah.
3: And even after that, in like just before the credits, we have the characters speak to the audience, break the fourth wall and say, we all have to make this decision. If you want to make this decision, scan this QR code, go through this, you know, simple course to understand the significance of what it means to make a commitment to Christ.
4: That was a challenging thing there too, because a lot of the team, when we were working on the film, they're like, why are you guys doing that? You know, and we had to go through the Motion Picture Association for the approval because for the rating and that stuff. So we thought, okay, if it's not going to work, they're going to stop it right there and they can't get a theatrical run. They approved it, Motion Picture Association. Yeah. So yeah. And, you know, to Brennan's point, like, Superbook, the series, there's 65 episodes in 71 languages. Every one of those episodes end with a salvation poem. So just from CBN, the Christian Broadcasting Network, who produces Superbook, you know, their records internally with all of the, they do a lot of research and all that stuff. And over a billion people have sung that song, have heard that song worldwide. So for us, a lot of people, salvation poem, Light of the World might be new to them, but that song has been used since 2011, has moved on over a billion people. And I have no idea how many millions have come to know the Lord through that song. I know they do all the kind of surveying and all that afterwards, but it's we're just at the beginning stage of who we are, you know, and where we're going to go.
5: Mm. So, John, you were just mentioning that there were a lot of people that were working on this film, as is true, I think, of really any film. And that's one of the nuances, I think, also in filmmaking. Often, even with Christian films, there are non-believers who work on it. It's just kind of how it is because there's so many hands involved. How did this film affect them?
4: I would say like there was over 400 people who worked on this film worldwide. I would say at least 80% of them were not people of faith, people of completely different lifestyles, things like that. And one of the things that I think we became the first time, like I think some of them, when they would talk with us, were like, oh, you don't judge us. You're not that. There's a frozen perception of who we are, because most of them says, well, Christians, all we hear about is what they disapprove of. We don't know what you're for. We just know what you're against. And I think that was the opportunity where we could share about our faith. And so a lot of stuff about our film, we had to explain something through a testimony, something we went through, so they could have a better understanding how to apply it to an animation, how to apply it to a storyboard. But all of a sudden, they started realizing like, oh, you're saying this happened to you. You're saying a miracle happened to your son. You're saying like Brennan lost his brother during this film, you know, and that stuff. And how he was able to survive that mentally and physically, you know, just all the stuff of losing someone. Those became the points where that it was real now. And then they would reach out to us and, you know, privately, many of them, to say, hey, this is going through my life. I know you believe. Could you say a prayer for me? And many times we would just stop and pray with them right there. And we would always try to encourage them, saying, hey, you know what? You don't have to always ask us. You can actually start the conversation. It's not about a prayer. Talk to them like how you just said everything, what you just shared with me or with Brennan. Just share that to him, you know? And that, and so for some, we have heard amazing stories that they have done that, you know, they're developing a relationship, but
3: bought a Bible, started reading it.
4: Yeah.
5: And, that's so, and neat. So, oh, praise the Lord.
4: So the movie was affecting people's lives before the movie was even, not even done.
3: It was, the first step of the actual ministry work was how we actually worked with these people. And, I know that's something that we talked a lot about in the production is, you know, we're Christian filmmakers. You always say we're Christian filmmakers, not because we make Christian films, but because of how we make the films. And that is important, you know, and there are people out there who are Christians making Christian films, but aren't doing it in a very Christian way all the time. And, you know, on my worst days, I probably wasn't the best example as well, but that's where we've had to have grace with each other. And we went through incredible pressures on this film. I mean, just unbelievable.
5: Yeah, unbelievable.
3: And like he said, I lost my brother to cancer. And John had, I mean, it was just personal calamity after personal calamity.
5: Yeah.
3: And just to know that we survived it was a miracle. But that God worked through it in so many different ways is the second miracle. And, you know, it was very raw. And them seeing that raw, real side of this is what it looks like to walk out your faith when your life falls apart was valuable.
5: You know, I will second that just by experience. When you set out to do something, when the Lord calls you to do something within the kingdom, when there's a kingdom initiative of significance, it's remarkable how much adversity that you have to face and how much of that is spiritual. And we know God is sovereign. I mean, we know that going in. But yet, we experience some category of calamity or just blow after blow after blow after blow. And it's a testing of our own faith that proves out what's really true. It's almost an authenticating of whatever the thing is that we're called to do. But we have a hard time processing that.
3: We do, yeah.
5: Within, you know, within our, the own, the things that we have, quote unquote, control over, you know, the things that we craft and try to streamline processes and make happen. Like, we're about efficiency, eliminating obstacles and barriers, like making things easier, making things work better. And it seems like the Lord doesn't work that way.
3: He's focused on transforming.
5: He's focused on transforming, and that includes us,
3: who are
5: involved in it.
3: And sometimes it doesn't look like, I'm a beautiful butterfly. Sometimes it looks like, ow, this hurts.
5: Yeah.
3: There's so much pain and pressure that you go through to be refined. But that's God's process. So many times he uses our pains and our joys and all of the different sort of ups and downs of life to direct us and to carve us out. And it's an important process.
4: And I think that's also what makes it real to the outsiders, where it feels authentic. This isn't just them talking and preaching that, oh man, you know, it's authentic, it's real. And I think that's what shows up on the screen. That's where there's that connection, that it's connecting with audience and people, because there's an authenticity that we couldn't create, but what we went through and we applied it to there. And then from there, to be honest, it's the Holy Spirit that takes off from there. Totally.
5: Right,
4: like everything we could talk about, what we did right, all the stuff, bringing on people with Disney experts and all this stuff. At the end of the day, God made it happen. It is literally the Holy Spirit is what's moving on people and what's hitting those people to go see that movie or turn on the TV or buy the DVD or whatever. It's the Holy Spirit doing the work there. Our job is, God's like, do you trust me to make this that's bigger than you? That's all I need from you. I'll run it from there. And that's what we did.
5: Well, the final product certainly testifies to the Lord's hand on what you were working on, what he called you to do. And I'm glad that you added in some of these little pieces of your own personal testimonies of what was going on when the film was in its making. That in another way, I think, kind of authenticates the Lord's purpose and work in it. So yeah, thank you both, John and Brennan, for your work on this film, Light of the World, and for sharing with us on Haven today. This is great.
3: Thanks, David.
4: Thanks, David.
6: Tell me about this Jesus.
7: Jesus is no Messiah. He is nothing.
8: And sometimes evil men silence those who speak the truth.
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5: A little clip there from Light of the World. 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I'm David Wolin. 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There is still a budget gap for Haven as we approach our fiscal year end on June 30th. 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We do need to reach this goal. 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I'm David Wolin. Won't you come back again next time? We'll be keeping it all about Jesus. It's the great story here on Haven Today. For your walk with Jesus, I'm David Wolin with Haven Today, inviting you to anchor your day in God's Word. When times are good, we often forget about God. 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Sometimes the Lord answers quickly, but more often we have to wait. We need to trust Him for His timing. 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He's making us more like Christ, but we can rest assured our prayers do not fall on deaf ears. 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I have heard them crying out, and I am concerned about their suffering."
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0: Chris. Welcome to Odyssey. We're just getting ready for a time of wonder, excitement, and discovery. So why don't you get the whole family together and join us for another exciting adventure in Odyssey.
1: Excuse me, Mr. Holler? Can I get past you?
2: Whoa! There's no crossing the men at work tape, young lady. That hallway is closed off.
1: Something bad didn't happen in there, did it?
2: Oh, boy, I'll say it did. There's a hit and run. A robot vacuum cleaner that Eugene invented didn't know there was a wall here.
1: Oh, no.
2: Or over there, or down there. It's been arrested and is now serving time as a leaf blower. What are you doing?
1: Oh, hiding from my homework. All of a sudden it ganged up on me and I can't cope. To be honest, sometimes I don't know what the point is.
2: The point? Well, it's about learning, isn't it?
1: Yeah, but I think I already know all I need to know.
2: Well, that's great, because now I could use some help installing this sheetrock here and over there and down there. Well, put an apron on and...
1: Oh, wait, I have to sneeze.
2: It's the dust.
3: Bless you, child.
1: Thanks. Anyway, Hey, who said that?
3: I did, and I agree. It's terribly dusty around here. It's a wonder any of us can breathe.
1: Who is that? I don't see anybody.
2: Check out the portrait behind you.
1: The what? Oh, Mr. Hollard, that painting is alive?
2: Yeah, I guess you've never visited Witt's Special Gallery. All these portraits are interactive. That's neat, huh?
1: Yeah. Who is this man?
2: Why don't you ask him yourself?
3: No need to be shy. I'm Frederick Douglass.
1: Hi. I've heard of you, I think.
2: You think? Olivia, this man was one of America's great authors, editors, speakers, and statesmen. A leading light for the abolition of slavery and the rights of women.
1: Huh.
2: Oh, wait. Sorry, you said you've already learned all that, so I guess I don't need to tell you.
1: Well, to learn about stuff that's relevant, things kids are interested in, like, you know, art and music.
3: Ah, yes, music is one of the chief accomplishments of mankind.
1: I love it! If I could go to school and learn nothing but music, that would suit me just fine. See, I want to be a singer.
3: You remind me of Ella Shepherd.
1: Huh?
3: Though she didn't allow her love of music to keep her from pursuing an education.
1: Who's Ella Shepherd?
3: Oh, she sang with one of the most famous singing groups of all time, the Jubilee Singers.
1: They can't be that famous. I've never heard of them.
3: What? Impossible.
1: I'm sorry, I don't know them.
3: Well, then listen closely, child, and I'll tell you. But I'll have to take you back. Back to the days following the war between the states.
2: That would be the Civil War, by the way.
1: Got it.
3: Times were bad after the war. The South was devastated. And only those with some semblance of an education had a fighting chance to succeed. And that was the problem. Most slaves weren't educated.
1: Well, didn't they go to school?
3: Oh, no. In those days, the law forbade persons of color from learning. Those who did were whipped or killed or both. With freedom came the chance to go to school. But what schools? That was the problem. Until some enterprising folks started them, specifically to help former slaves. And that's how Fisk University came about.
1: Fisk? University?
3: Uh-huh. It was the first American school to offer an education to young men and women, regardless of color. Less than a year after the end of the war, it opened in Nashville, Tennessee.
1: But what does this have to do with singing and music?
3: Oh, music was a large part of everyday life for most Negroes. We sang in our churches, in the fields, while working the cattle, while cleaning the houses. So it was only a matter of time before a singing group was formed at Fisk University, thanks to George White.
1: Who was he?
3: George Leonard White was a Union veteran of Gettysburg and Chancellorsville. He was hired to be the treasurer of Fisk University, though his work involved a lot more than that. He helped to raise funds for the school. He was a strong Christian and a natural-born leader and spoke directly and true, which meant he often stepped on people's toes.
4: As a veteran of the war, I've seen brothers and friends strewn across battlefields turned red with their own blood. These were men who fought for something they considered more important than their own lives, the freedom of others. As a result, we live in a new era, with new opportunities. You are all here to make a beginning for yourselves and your families, and you shall succeed. The battlefield stained red with the blood of our brothers and the generations of your ancestors who paid for the ultimate sacrifice for your freedom will not be in vain.
3: What had once been unthinkable was now possible. Negroes could go to school and learn. They could vote and even run for political office. But having those rights by law didn't mean that everybody agreed with them. Some folks resented what Fisk University was trying to do, which meant that something as simple as attending school could be a dangerous thing.
5: All right, now, I want everyone to sit down. We have a lot of work to do today, starting with grammar.
6: Mr. Wheeler.
5: Yes, Mr. Holmes.
6: Will we be learning from the Bible?
5: Scripture is a solid foundation for any education, Benjamin.
6: Oh, that's good. Because while I'm not much at grammar, when it comes to the Bible, I knock down verbs, break up prepositions, and jump over adjectives. God is my school, and I am his pupil.
7: Uh-huh. Go on, right. Benjamin.
5: Well said, Benjamin. Now please sit down. Benjamin! Everyone get down! Thomas, get away from that window!
8: It's someone in a mask and robes. He's riding off now.
5: Benjamin, are you all right?
6: Yes, sir. I think so. It's just Nick. Nothing serious, thank the Lord.
5: Oh, nothing serious? You were just shot, man.
6: Barely broke skin, sir. I'm fine. No need to raise a fuss.
5: Nonsense. Let me take a look at you. Pull up your shirt.
6: It's not necessary, sir.
5: You're in my charge. I'll judge what is and what isn't necessary. Let me look at you.
6: Yes, sir.
5: Yes, you've only been grazed. Let me see your back.
6: No need, sir.
5: Hold still. Will you please? Never mind. Pull your shirt back down.
6: Don't be alarmed, Mr. Wheeler. Those scars are from my first owner. He liked the whip. They don't hurt much anymore.
5: I see.
6: There isn't a colored person in this room that hasn't been shot at, whipped, or beaten at one time or another.
7: Mm-hmm. No, sir.
5: Well, I've heard about such things, but I just never saw it.
6: Well, I ain't saying you get used to it, but then again, I ain't gotten used to the food this place serves neither. Especially the meat. That beef's so tenacious that every time I meet a cow, I feel the need to apologize.
5: Yes, well, we all know that conditions here aren't as comfortable as we'd wish them to be.
6: Not at all, sir. Other than the buildings falling apart, the lack of heat, and the unruly food, it's not too bad.
5: Don't forget about being shot at.
6: Yeah, and that.

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13: Now, the faculty and students knew going in that things might be difficult for a time. What they didn't know was that it would get worse before it ever got better. Months into the opening of the university, funds were so low that the school had to begin charging tuition. And as a result, many students left. And before long, the school was stuck in a financial crisis.
7: How bad is it, Mr. White?
14: We are in arrears by $80,000 principal spends.
7: Oh, such a debt. Can we turn to the families for more help?
14: Sir, the average income for our families is scarcely more than $8 a month. They can't afford to give more than that.

0: students' sleeping quarters, and as you know, they are oftentimes gathered together, singing.
1: Yes, I've heard them.
0: You may recall that I used to be a choir master, as well as a band sergeant. I believe it would do much for morale if we were to create a choir. Singing seems to bring them comfort. And after all they've been through and continue to endure, a choir might lift their spirits.
1: I agree. You have my permission, Mr. White. So long as it doesn't cost us anything.
0: Thank you, sir.
2: You want us to join a chorus, Mr. White?
0: Yes, Ella.
3: What kind of songs will we sing?
0: Well, I've assembled a selection of cantatas and hymns. Once we become skilled in those, we could hold a concert here at the school.
2: Oh, wait. We're not used to singing that style of music, sir.
3: It's God music, and that's good enough for me, Travis.
0: And me, Benjamin. I'll need all of you to recommend other skilled singers.
4: Well, yes, sir.
2: I know several.
3: As do I.
0: Ask them if they want to join us. We'll practice in my apartment every night after classes, beginning tomorrow.
4: Well, all right.
3: Oh, I wouldn't mind singing over lunchtime, too. The music makes the food taste better.
2: Oh, come on, Benjamin. So true.
0: Excellent. Well, my friends, it appears we have the makings of the first official choir at Fisk University.
4: All right, now.

0: Good, good. You all have talent, to be sure. Mr. Rutling?
1: Yes, sir?
0: I've heard many tenor voices in my day, and it would not be an exaggeration in the least to admit that yours is the best among them.
1: Why, thank you, Mr. White.
0: Your enunciation, however, leaves a great deal to be desired. If you make the vowels plain, then the words will be understood. Pronounce them.
1: Yes, sir.
0: Phoebe?
2: Yes, Mr. White.
0: Your delivery is too stiff. The trick is to use the same natural expressions that you would if you were speaking to the audience.
2: Ah, thank you, sir.
0: The rest of you be careful for harsh tones. Harsh tones will kill perfect pitch every time. Think soft, round tones. And I don't wish to hear any S's from the ladies. Men, you alone will sing the S's. But remember...
3: No harsh tones.
0: Quite right, Thomas. The thing to do, students, is think of the people who hear you singing. What tragedies have come into their lives that need healing? The Lord God has given us music as a balm to soothe souls.
2: Amen. Mm.
0: Sing to them. That is enough. Thank you for coming.
2: You're welcome,
3: Mr. White.

0: What is that song? Where did you learn it?
1: It's one of the songs we grew up with. We call them spiritual songs.
2: Mm-hmm, that's mm-hmm. right.
0: Yes.
2: Our parents taught them to us while we worked in the fields or went to church meetings.
0: But where did they come by the songs?
3: Well, they're from our past. The stories of our people. Our folks wrote them, and their folks.
4: That's right.
1: Mm-hmm.
0: What about this song in particular? Where did it come from?
3: Well, sir, I was born a slave, the youngest of 9 children. My father ran. Well, maybe he was sold. We never knew before I was even born. My mother was sold when I was 3. I began working in the fields when I was 8. An old woman sang that song most days. I sang it to myself at bedtime.
2: Hmm.
3: It helped me sleep.
0: Do you know other songs like this?
2: Well,

0: Good day, Mr. Billings. How's business?
1: Slow, but steady.
0: I've come to order some additional supplies.
1: I see. I was hoping you'd come to pay for the ones you've already received.
0: I wish I had the money. Things are still rather lean. If we could have a bit more time.
1: I have given you a bit more time. Every week you come in. But I'm fresh out of time, Mr. White. I have bills to pay, too. But I can't pay mine unless my customers pay theirs.
0: I know you believe in what we're trying to accomplish at Fisk.
1: I do. I believe in a great many things. But sometimes believing and doing are different. And I know that I cannot give you any more supplies until your bill is paid in full.
0: Mr. Billings, please. We've already had a number of students and teachers quit because of malnutrition. I'm not sure what we'll do if we can't rely on your assistance.
1: I'm sorry, Mr. White. I truly am. I have children of my own. But there's nothing more I can do. Good day, sir.
0: Yes. Good day.

0: I've been listening for a longest time and also working at home. It just gives me hope all the time. Every minute, that's what I listen. It lifts me up. It's just amazing.
1: Hope and encouragement.
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9: Did you go over my transcriptions of your spiritual songs, Ella?
10: I did. They're very accurate. And may I say, sir, what you've accomplished with the choir in this brief time is nothing short of amazing. Everyone agrees that you have a gift from God.
9: Well, I'm not so sure Principal Spence agrees. But I believe the time will come when we will tour. And when that happens, I'll need an assistant. You're the perfect person for the job, Miss Shepherd.
10: Me? I would be honored, sir.
11: Mr. White, over here.
9: What is it, Thomas?
11: In the storage building.
9: Yes?
11: In here.
9: What am I looking at?
10: An old slave pen. No better than a jail cell, really. Slaves for sale were kept in pens like this until they were bought.
9: Slaves stayed in these cramped stalls?
10: Mm-hmm.
9: There's barely room to move.
11: Well, I was cleaning up this pen here, sir. Trying to dress the campus up a bit. Under all the muck and clutter, I found these.
9: Manacles.
11: And ankle chains. From the slave days. I'd rather the others didn't see them, sir. They don't carry good memories. What should I do with them?
9: Thomas, have you ever heard of the story of Joseph?
11: I certainly have. He was a slave just like us. A real Bible inspiration. When he explained those dreams and the Pharaoh took him out of the prison and made him the second most powerful man in the land, why, it gave me hope.
9: Do you remember what he said to his brothers who sold him into slavery? What you meant for evil, God meant for good.
10: What's your meaning, Mr. White?
9: Man created these chains for evil. But we're going to make good come from them.
11: How?
9: Gather them all together, as many as you can find. We'll sell them to the ironmonger for scrap. This big a pile should bring in a fair sum.
10: Oh, maybe we could use that money to fund a tour.
9: Eventually. Right now, I'd like to purchase books for the school with that money. Then maybe by paying for the books, we'll find the money for a tour. God does work in mysterious ways.
10: Amen.
11: Right you are.
9: You wanted to see me, Principal Spence?
1: Yes, Mr. White. Sit down. I want to talk to you about the extra money you've generated.
9: God's provision at work.
1: Indeed. But I wish you had consulted with me first. There are more pressing needs than books.
9: Oh, I beg to differ. What could be more important?
1: We might have paid off our food bill at the mercantile. I'm sure you'd agree that food is as vital as books.
9: We're making do with donations from the local farmers. The school can't continue, though, without textbooks.
1: The school may not continue with them.
9: What are you saying?
1: Our benefactors at the American Missionary Association have notified me that they now doubt the need for this school.
9: I'm astounded. How can they doubt that?
1: Easily, it would seem. The other schools they support are all in better condition, physically and financially. They have suggested that since this school is struggling, it may be prudent to pull their support from us and increase their funding for the schools most likely to succeed.
9: I see. Have they made their final decision?
1: Not yet. But their letter to me suggests that if we do not turn our circumstances around and become more self-sufficient by the end of the year, they will indeed discontinue our funding.
9: Oh, that's a bookkeeper's thinking for you. If we could support ourselves, we wouldn't need their help. We need it now because we can't support ourselves.
1: Even so, we must abide by the directive given us by our own board.
9: Perhaps there's a way to accomplish that.
1: Go on.
9: I believe the choir I've assembled is of a standard to perform anywhere, for anyone. They're among the best I've ever heard.
1: I'm sure they are.
9: I recommend that we take the choir on a tour.
1: Impossible! I will not resort to theatrics.
9: Given the chance, they may be able to generate funds. Perhaps even give wider exposure to who we are and what we hope to accomplish.
1: We simply cannot afford to support a tour, Mr. White. We can't even support ourselves. And if God does not see fit to rescue the school in this difficult time, then we have to assume that it's his will that it fails.
9: It's been my experience that God uses his people to accomplish his will. Moses obeyed and took action, though it was God who parted the Red Sea.
1: With respect, sir, I have not seen that you are our Moses. While you persist in your efforts towards a choir, your fundraising has fallen short.
9: I believe the choir and my fundraising go hand in hand.
1: I suggest you reconsider your position, or I shall have to do it for you.
9: Are you threatening me, sir?
1: I am telling you to do the job for which you were hired. We are finished with this conversation.
9: This conversation is not finished. It is merely concluded for the moment.
12: While Principal Spence was firmly opposed to the idea of a tour, White became more and more certain every day that it was God's instrument of provision. He believed that the choir was Fisk's only hope. If Spence would not relent, the school would be destined to fail.
13: 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Will they make enough money to keep the school open? 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The Jubilee Singers was written by Dave Arnold with sound design by Jonathan Crow and music by John Campbell. Our cast included Michael Goff, Phil Proctor, Hope Levy, and Scott Lawrence. And I'm Chris, hoping you'll join us again next time for more Adventures in Odyssey.

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0: Jay King on Praise 106.5. I'm Steve in for David this morning. So the Praise Secret Sound is on a break because, well, Barb from Chilliwack waltzed in here and she won all the money. She did. She knew that the secret sound was an oven rack. Yeah. So if that's what you were going to guess, well, you would have been right. So at least take that as a good thing. All right. So we're going to start again with a brand new sound. On July 6th, we'll have a piggy bank stuffed with $530 to start with for Murray Kia in Abbotsford. And yes, we're doing the bonus $500 to pay forward to somebody. That's all happening starting July 6th. The Praise Secret Sound comes back thanks to our friends at Murray Kia in Abbotsford on Praise 106.5.
1: 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Jesus gave the Great Commission to people. 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

Breeze 106.5. Okay, so yeah, it's morning. You might be moving a little slowly. This might help. This song is like caffeine for your ears. It's Toby Mac.

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1: For my entire life, I always struggled with self-worth and believing that I was actually worthy of love. It felt like no matter where I turned, I never felt good enough. But one day, I decided that I no longer wanted those voices to rule my life. I remember the day I wrote the song I wanted to write about my identity in Christ, a reminder for you and for me of the truth, that you are a child of God and that you are so deeply loved by Him. And the truth is, no matter what you've been through or what you've done, Jesus loves you and He wants a relationship with you. I'm Megan Woods, and this is my song, The Truth.

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1: 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And so it makes me pause and realize how grateful I am and all the blessings that we have.
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Forrest Frank and Thankful on Praise 106.5. I'm Steve, and for David, you know, this story shows both sides of us as people, the fact that we are fallen and broken and corrupted and all of that, and then the fact that we're also made in God's image, and there's some good that comes through there too. So here, I can't believe this actually, but here's a story about a 79-year-old woman lives in Ohio, and she got hauled into court because her yard wasn't in good shape and her house wasn't in good shape. This woman has severe arthritis, has a hard time getting around, and is on a fixed income. And yet, apparently a judge told her that she could go to jail for not keeping up her house. So turns out one of the TV stations in that area found out about this and covered the story. And the next day, she heard a knock on her door, and there were two guys standing there. And they actually said first, we don't even know each other. We just both showed up here at the same time. But they introduced themselves, and one was a lawyer, and one was a guy who owns a landscaping company. And they said, we want to help. And the TV station did a follow-up on it because apparently lots of people were contacting them saying, how do we help? How do we help? So now the guy, the landscape guy, he's kind of organizing all the physical help around the house, you know, rebuilding stuff and taking care of the yard and throwing stuff out and all that. And they've had

0: country needs.
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2: 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I've been through some things in my life that, you know, should have broke me, and it

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0: Oh, I am just so grateful for this radio station, and that is the truth. 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

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This is a gorgeous weekend, sunny today and tomorrow. High both days in Vancouver, 23. Bellingham, you got 69 today and 73 tomorrow, and sunny.

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0: 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Hi, I'm Steve, and Walk With Me from Unspoken. So I love that. And did you relate to any of that song? Like, how about this part where they sing, I've been trudging through this muddy water up to my chest, but I'm going to sink to my knees. I need Jesus to walk with me. You know, they could be referring to Jesus as a rescuer. He rescues us from our sin and gives us eternal life when we give our lives over to him. We believe in him and trust in him. But he'll also walk with you through those muddy times when you're sinking to your knees and you don't know what to do. He can get you through things that you wouldn't think you could get through. And if you'd like to find out more about having a relationship with Jesus, we'd love to share some things with you. One of the ways you can get that is just go to praise1065.com/whoisjesus.
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2: 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Like big checks, big gestures, big moments. But I think heaven pays attention to the jars of light. Some of us don't have much right now, but we still have encouragement, kindness, and time. And I noticed that when you pour what light you have into someone else's darkness, God does something beautiful. He refills the jar. You don't have to give a lot, but give what you have. Pray about it.
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6: You know, people, they think that emotions are meant to be hidden because they show weakness. It's a terrible way to see life. Emotions are made to be expressed. You want to cry, cry. You want to laugh, laugh. You want to hit the wall, but get over it fast because that's not the way to live, right? But emotions are absolutely beautiful. It makes us humans. And at the beginning, I won't have the courage to tear up in front of my daughter. Now it's like, hey, watch, I'm human like you are. You cry, I cry. Before, I'll be embarrassed. I'll go in the bathroom, sob like a little baby, and come back with my eyes all red. You okay? Were you like doing something in the bathroom? I'm like, no, I promise I wasn't. You know, it was hard to express my emotions. And I read a book that changed my life. And after reading that, it's like, hey, I'm a human being. I'm going to cry when I cry. Who cares? I'm having an emotional moment and I'm going to express it. And whoever's going through that, I'm going to back him up and say, hey, let it out.
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9: 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And so the people were restrained, the people were actually restrained from bringing more. In summary, God can move in people's heart to give generously if they are willing, and it can be done with no debt. 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

Breeze 106.5, I was about to tell you that Lynette has something she's giving away next week. Then I remembered I'm going to be there. So it'll be me. Okay, Cruisin' Coffee. We want to give you some Cruisin' Coffee. 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

0: It fills me up, you know, and I just, always enjoyed the music, just praise music in general. I listen to it all the time. It's the stuff that I had to deal with out there every day. 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

0: Breeze 106.5. That's Chris Tomlin. Hi, I'm Steve, in for David. So, I don't know if you watched the Team Canada match that was at BC Place the other night, the other day, and Canada won 6-0. But unfortunately, Ismael Kone was injured very badly and was taken off the field in a stretcher. And turns out his leg is broken badly, but he had surgery and it was successful, they say, and they expect him to have a full recovery. That's the good news. The not so good news is, and this isn't a surprise, there's no way he's going to be able to compete in the rest of the World Cup this year, which is a total bummer, something they look forward to for 4 years. So one thing that I thought was really classy, though, was his replacement, Nathan Saliba. He came out and scored a goal. And when he did, he held up Ismael's jersey as a way to honor him. I thought that was great.
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I am Steve, in for David. You know, there are different levels of trust. There's trust that says, yeah, you can borrow my lawnmower, and that's fine. That's one level of trust. Then there's the way you can trust God. You can say, I'm trusting you with everything.

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When you're feeling joyful, celebrate by thanking God for his goodness. And remember, God's joy gives you strength.

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I think tires have it right. Right there on the tire, it tells you how much inflation it can handle. If you overinflate it, it's not going to be good. You feel overinflated lately? I know. I think most of us do. So we've got a way to fight back against inflation coming up in just a few minutes. We'll tell you about it on Praise 106.5.

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0: Elevation Worship on Praise 106.5. I'm Steve in for David. And so, I'm talking about inflation just a minute ago, it's getting everybody. Gas is certainly one of the big ones. 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
1: 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We think it might be hotter than usual. When we have had extremely smoky and hot seasons, it starts snowballing pretty quickly, and we can't get to everybody as quick as they would like. 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

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Yeah. We're here to fill you back up with that feeling of everything's gonna be all right. Praise 106.5.

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It's Matthew West. That song is just a really nice picture of what grace is. And grace, you know, God's grace was scandalous when the Bible was written, and it's scandalous now. I think it may be becoming more scandalous recently. I was reading somewhere that there are more people today that are so justice-oriented. Justice is important. But they're so justice-oriented that they end up rejecting grace or mercy. And the idea of someone not being punished for what they did is offensive to them. And they

0: Inferno. Sound familiar? 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

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You know, every person, no matter how well put together they look, is fighting some sort of battle, or has, or will be. Here's Brandon Lake.

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0: is 106.5. That is Stars Go Dim and Holy. And if that's kind of like caffeine for your ears, got caffeine for the rest of you. Yeah, next week, middays, we're giving away Cruisin' Coffee. You can try their frozen peanut butter mocha. Yes. Might have to do a little research on that. You know, in the interest of science, so listen, middays all next week for your chance to win Cruisin' Coffee on Praise 106.5.
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2: 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Like big checks, big gestures, big moments. But I think heaven pays attention to the jars of light. Some of us don't have much right now, but we still have encouragement, kindness, and time. And I noticed that when you pour what light you have into someone else's darkness, God does something beautiful. He refills the jar. You don't have to give a lot, but give what you have. 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
1: Who's this?
4: This is Barb.
1: Hi, Barb. Where are you calling from today?
4: I'm calling from Chilliwack.
1: You are caller number 9.
4: No way. Right on.
1: You are going to be playing today for $6,466.
4: Oh, that's amazing.
1: Well, if you happen to win all that money, what do you think you'd do with it?
4: Well, there's always some bills to pay, but we've got a cruise booked for next year, so that would definitely help with covering the cost of that for sure.
1: And what about that extra $500 from Murray, Kia, and Abbotsford to pass on to a friend?
4: I think that would probably go to my youngest son. He's just graduated and he's got some student debt to take care of, so I'll probably try to help him out a bit.
1: Okay, here we go. What do you think that is?
4: Okay, is it moving an oven rack, like pulling the oven rack out?

0: $26.
1: So awesome. I can't believe it.
0: How are you feeling?
1: I'm actually a little bit speechless. I'm very shocked, actually.
0: Well, that is so awesome. Congratulations, Barb and Chilliwack. You won the Prey Secret Sound. It was the oven rack. Congratulations.
1: Thanks. That's amazing.
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1: Woo!
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6: We had the scariest, windiest day ever recently. My friend had a massive trampoline picked up, flipped, and landed two houses down. But he sent me another picture from that same day of his flimsy little yard sign promoting Easter services at his church, standing strong through the storm. 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With the rising costs of everything have been stormy times, causing tough credit card debt and bad monthly interest, making it hard to hold on. 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If a cash-out refinance would help your situation, we are a direct lender, one of the largest faith-based mortgage companies in the U.S., and we're committed to Praise 106.5 at United Faith Mortgage.
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0: 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Love that. 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

0: It reminds me constantly that I'm not alone. Not just the music, but you keep us motivated to do what we need to do to bless others. So it's just the body of Christ moving forward in a positive and loving and compassionate way. So thank you.
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2: 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Proverbs 3, 5, and 6 says you don't have to see the whole path, just the next step. 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
1: 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We didn't get quite enough about joy, so here's Josiah Queen and Brandon Lake, Can't Steal My Joy, on Praise. In the

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1: 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Talk to God. And remember, God hears you when you talk to Him, and He'll answer your prayer.

0: Praise 106.5, Father's Day tomorrow. Hey, my name is Marv. I like this about Father's Day from Tony Evans. He said, fatherhood is a blessing and a responsibility, a privilege to reflect the love of God the Father to our children.
1: 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You want to hear from him through the music and conversation, through the people. And since conversations about artificial intelligence are everywhere, we believe you should know exactly where we land. All throughout the Bible, we see how God works through imperfect humans. Jesus gave the Great Commission to people. And we see how he promises that his strength will be made perfect through our weakness. At Praise 106.5, we are committed to boldly declaring Jesus through Christian media with human hearts, surrendered to Christ, guided by the Holy Spirit. 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
4: They want to know if it's true or not. I got a guy who just drove to Mount Vernon. He says, I hear you on Praise. And there's something so real about you. But the truth is, I wanted to really put a face to the voice. He came up and I would like to see a car for my wife. He told the salesman, hey, this is awesome. The car is great. But I really want to see the guy that says what he says in the radio. Johnny Bloxon happens to be the salesperson. He says, of course, he will come out in a heartbeat. I mean, text me. I walk out there, check the guy's hand. He's like, you are real. And I can feel your energy. You really are a good person. I'm so glad I'm here buying a car from you. And it gave me goosebumps.
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0: Phrase 106.5. Marv with you on this Saturday. How are you? So, congratulations, Barb from Chilliwack. She won in the secret sound this last week. She correctly guessed the secret sound. It was pulling out an oven rack. So she won $6,466 plus an additional $500 to bless someone else with. And so congratulations, Barb. Now, we'll have a new sound as of July 6th. There'll already be $530 inside the Murray Kia Abbotsford piggy bank. Plus, the winner, there will be another $500 to pay it forward to whoever wins the next secret sound, which we play normally weekday mornings, 8:15, and then weekday afternoons at 12:30. But we're taking just a little break. We'll be starting up on July 6th.
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1: Hey, I'm Brant. I love Romans 8. Nothing can separate us from the love of God. Nothing. Not fears, worries, not even death. Nothing. That is worth remembering.
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Oh, you just filled up your tank, huh? Yeah. We're here to fill you back up with that feeling of everything's going to be all right. 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

0: just your love. Praise 106.5, Marv with you on this Saturday. Fear, it's a difficult, tricky thing. I mean, who wants to fear, yet most of us have some difficulty with fear of some kind. And God said like 365 times in the Bible, I guess that's one for every day. No, don't fear. Do not fear, because we can put our trust in Him. And trusting God doesn't mean we don't necessarily fear anything, but we can surrender that fear to God, and then to put our confidence that He will do whatever is best for us.
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1: Hey, Phil Wickham here. A few years back, I found myself in a tough situation, asking God what it looked like for me to follow His way through it, and He responded by giving me a poem. If you curse me, I will bless you. 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I choose the Jesus way. And as I read that poem back, I realized how amazing this Jesus is that we follow. But I also realized how far from Him I was, and I want to follow Your way. And it has changed my heart and my life, and I pray that we do the same for others. Here's the Jesus way.

0: It's very positive. 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

0: good. 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
1: Hi, my name is Taylor. I remember one time my mom said, if God removed it, you've got to stop dragging it back into your life. 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

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When things are going good, hallelujahs can come easy. When they are not going good, sometimes hallelujahs are hard fought. Yeah.

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0: CC Winans on Praise 106.5. And it's Marv with you on this Saturday. I don't know what it's like at your house, but things that have been in the refrigerator for a while, I usually think, oh, that's still okay to eat. Sally goes sometimes, no, it's not. They are working on an electronic nose to sniff out gases emitted by spoiled food and food allergens. And they built this thing at UC Berkeley, and they did some testing. When focused on spoilage alone, a specialized AI model hit 99% accuracy, distinguishing fresh and 24-hour-old and 48-hour-old chicken and eggs and milk. Now, I don't think you can go out and buy one of these at this point in time, but maybe someday they'll be available.
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2: 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And I noticed that when you pour what light you have into someone else's darkness, God does something beautiful. He refills the jar. You don't have to give a lot, but give what you have. 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

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When you don't have the answers and you've got nothing, we can be humble. Remember, God's wisdom is infinite.

0: 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It just gives me hope all the time. Every minute, that's what I listen. It lifts me up. 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
2: Who's this?
3: This is Barb.
2: Hi, Barb. Where are you calling from today?
3: I'm calling from Chilliwack.
2: You are caller number 9.
3: No way. Right on.
2: You are going to be playing today for $6,466.
3: Oh, that's amazing.
2: Well, if you happen to win all that money, what do you think you'd do with it?
3: Well, there's always some bills to pay, but we've got a cruise booked for next year, so that would definitely help with covering the cost of that for sure.
2: And what about that extra $500 from Murray, Kia, and Abbotsford to pass on to a friend?
3: I think that would probably go to my youngest son. He's just graduated and he's got some student debt to take care of, so I'll probably try to help him out a bit.
2: Okay, here we go. What do you think that is?
3: Okay, is it moving an oven rack, like pulling the oven rack out?

0: $56.
1: So awesome. I can't believe it.
0: How are you feeling?
1: I'm actually a little bit speechless. I'm very shocked, actually.
0: Well, that is so awesome. Congratulations, Barb in Chilliwack. You won the Praise Secret Sound. It was the oven rack. Congratulations.
1: Thanks. That's amazing.
2: Barb in Chilliwack, cruising into summer as the Praise Secret Sound winner.
1: Woo!
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0: You guys are like positivity and uplifting in a sea of anxiety and bad news. 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
1: Hi, I'm Steve. We're called to be something different. When people see us, they should see evidence that God is good.
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When the gaslight comes on, remember what it says in God's Word. He will take care of everything you need. Here to fuel your soul. Praise 106.5. Still trying.

0: Hey, Marv, with you on this Saturday on Praise 106.5, we all go through ups and downs in our lives. I like this simple advice from author and pastor Rick Warren. He says, happy moments, praise God. Difficult moments, seek God. Quiet moments, worship God. Painful moments, trust God. Every moment, thank God.
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0: for King and Country on Praise 106.5. And for King and Country coming to Vancouver in concert September 25th. That's a Friday evening. It'll be at the Queen Elizabeth Theatre in Vancouver. It's called the Most Beautiful Colors Tour, and it'll be a special album release time. So get your tickets. I would not wait too long. 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

0: Oh, I am just so grateful for this radio station, and that is the truth. 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
1: Hi, it's Marv. Our true identity with Christ as our Savior? We're adopted in as His actual children. It's an amazing thing.
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Praise 106.5. It's a beautiful weekend. I hope you're enjoying it. I am. I'm Lynette. I'll be with you until about 8 o'clock tonight. Here's Megan Woods.

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Yeah. We're here to fill you back up with that feeling of everything's going to be all right. Praise 106.5.

0: Lynette here. Okay, can I just share? You know, I have a brand new little grandson, little miracle baby. Miracle baby number two for my daughter. Oh, and so, you know, the best way to be able to spend some time with them is to bring dinner for mom and dad. Because somebody's going to have to hold that baby while they eat and get ready. So I got to bring dinner over to my daughter's house. And I tell you, he was such a little cutie. He's 3 weeks old now, little Maverick. But the star of the show had to be two-year-old big sister Ava. I always made sure to ask, hey, can I hold your baby? I'm going to hold your baby while mom gets dinner. So she, you know, so the jealousy thing doesn't happen. And you know what? Ava takes her job very seriously, bringing over his bottle, his pacifier, even lining up all of her princess dolls and stuff. He's right next to little Maverick, like they were all big one, a happy family. Absolutely adorable to watch her. And I have a feeling that this little guy has many years of tea parties and Barbie adventures ahead of him. Yeah. Watching their sweet little brother-sister bond already beginning. Just one of those sweet reminders that God gives us just precious family memories like this so that we can really just appreciate those simple, simple moments. And I had lots of moments yesterday. Thank you, Jesus.
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2: 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At least I thought that. Like big checks, big gestures, big moments. But I think heaven pays attention to the jars of light. Some of us don't have much right now, but we still have encouragement, kindness, and time. And I noticed that when you pour what light you have into someone else's darkness, God does something beautiful. He refills the jar. You don't have to give a lot, but give what you have. Pray about it.
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5: We had the scariest, windiest day ever recently. My friend had a massive trampoline picked up, flipped, and landed two houses down. But he sent me another picture from that same day of his flimsy little yard sign promoting Easter services at his church, standing strong through the storm. It's Ryan from United Faith Mortgage, and recently we've worked with hundreds of radio listeners who are that little sign. With the rising costs of everything have been stormy times, causing tough credit card debt and bad monthly interest, making it hard to hold on. 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If a cash-out refinance would help your situation, we are a direct lender, one of the largest faith-based mortgage companies in the U.S., and we're committed to Praise 106.5 at United Faith Mortgage.
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9: Yeah, people were mentioning the ads and coming in, and well, they wanted to interview me. They said, hey, you say all this, prove it. And I'm like, whoa, all right. I've never been challenged like this, but let's go. Good thing is when you're saying the truth, you don't have to hide nothing or pretend or make something up. It's like the truth of the truth, and it goes so far. Yeah, this is what we do. You ready? And having the customer experience, you know, what you do, and what the staff does, because honestly, I say great things, but my staff has to work really hard to back it up, right? Because they're not me. I want to be a part of that. I like the customers be a part of that. I like the customers having a great experience. Completes the whole, we are who we are. And it's good to stand behind that and truly stand behind that.

0: 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I have my daughter, my husband, and we all find our favorite songs that we can all sing in the car together and just create an atmosphere of worship, and it's just amazing.
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Praise 106.5. I'm Lynette, and congratulations to Barb from Chilliwack. She won our secret sound. We'll have a new sound coming up July 6th. That's a Monday.

0: you're good.
1: Praise 106.5. Hey, it's back. Another summer of wonderful worship in the park with the 5,000. Yes, I'm Lynette talking with Jason and wife Casey today about the worship outside on summer nights. How are you, Jason?
2: Excellent. Thank you.
1: I love that you've got all of the worship nights happening. One in June, July, and August. For those that didn't attend last year but heard about it, why don't you give us some details? Because one's coming up this weekend.
2: Yeah, we got one coming up. It's going to be at Dubley Park in Abbotsford at 6 o'clock is when the worship starts. And these are outdoor worship gatherings where God's wide family can come together, bring something to sit on, bring their family, and invite someone who could use some encouragement.
1: And just a perfect place. Jubilee Park, where are they located?
2: Abbotsford, it's 2552 McCallum Road.
1: Okay, so bring even a picnic dinner if you wanted to, your blanket, your chairs, and be ready to worship.
2: Absolutely. We got Banter's ice cream right beside us and a beautiful park for the kids to play, playground for the kids to play on.
1: Sounds like a perfect night. You have been doing this for a few years. What number is this for you this time?
3: This is year six.
1: Year six. So, Casey, tell us what people can expect as they show up.
3: Oh, it's just such a beautiful atmosphere. The Jubilee Park is at the heart of our city, and the worship is amplified, and it just echoes through the buildings and out through the city, and walker-bys can come and join in. Maybe they just happened upon us, and we have a lot of, unexpected visitors, which is part of the fun of the night.
1: I bet.
3: It's a place where families can come gather and worship the Lord up under his creation.
1: Yay!
3: And enjoy, the wonderful, beautiful world he's made.
1: So perfect. So grab your calendars, mark this Saturday, June 20th, and then next month, July 25th, and then in August, you'll finish up August 29th. And this is a free event, right, guys?
2: Absolutely.
3: Absolutely.
1: Wonderful. And could you tell us a little bit about the 5,000 Ministries and what your goal is?
3: Our heart with the 5,000 Ministries is twofold. It's bringing God's church together, having a place where we can all actually come together and get to know the other believers in our city and from their other home fellowship. That's really dear to our hearts, having a place where we can all gather as one and get to know one each other a bit better within our communities. And the other goal is actually outreach to our communities, to those who maybe don't know the Lord yet or haven't for a while. And we really try to bring in anyone who's needing encouragement or needing a meal or needing prayer, and it just being a safe place that maybe if they might be too scared to walk into a church yet, this might feel a little bit more approachable, a little bit safer to come in and get that encouragement and connection and prayer.
1: Hey guys, thank you for what you're doing again this year in your community, and Jubilee Park is the place to be this Saturday, June 20th, 6 o'clock. We'll come a little early so you can get your spot and get your picnic or coffee ready to go and enjoy some worship with others right there in Abbotsford.
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1: Hi, David, with a thought on dealing with trials. One author says, be thankful for the thorns and thistles which keep you from being in love with this world.
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